The Stooges and No Fun, finishing off our little feature about the famed rock and roll hangout known as The Castle in Los Feliz in Los Angeles. There's a documentary about Arthur Lee. I think it's called Love Story. And he goes back there in the early 2000s to visit it. And he's, well, man, you know, there were drugs being taken over there and roller skate through that room. And it's cool. Check it out. Some more listener requests now from Chandler, who's been away from the Soho Garage Show. How dare you? But he always selects some really good stuff. And I know he likes Fontaine's DC. And one of them, the beginning song is by Fontaine's DC. And this song is called Favorite. Thank you, Chandler, for your suggestions. Always good.

Sultans of Ping FC and Where's Me Jumper. They've got some fantastic song titles. Anyway, if you just started listening, we've got about 40 minutes, just less than that. This is the Psycho Garage Show. My name is James. I do this once a month. It's now on the second Tuesday of the month at 10 p.m. London time. What is up next? A couple of instrumental songs. Giorgio Moroder, who's German and who is, you know, the disco king. He's, you know, Donna Summer, I Feel Love, but he did a lot of film soundtracks, and the soundtrack to the movie American Gigolo is really good. He did it with a lot of input from Blondie, which is where their song Call Me came out. And if you like Blondie and you like the song Call Me, then you might recognize this song. This song is called Night Drive. It's really cool. It's by Giorgio Moroder. I hope you enjoy it. I know I do.

Well, I hope that hasn't sent everyone to sleep. That is Julie London and Hushabye Mountain from the Yummy Yummy Yummy album. That's a song from the film Chitty Chitty Bang Bang. Try say that when you're really, really drunk. It's a good one. And before that, Johnny Harris, Something, the cover of the Beatles' George Harrison song. And before that, Primal Scream. I'm going to say goodbye now. And just to wake you up after that really soothing Julie London song, I'm going to play some real heavy ass kind of stoner rock, verging on metal. It's almost midnight. You need to wake up. Or if like Chandler, you're listening in Germany, it's 1 a.m. Regardless, this Highland Caliber will be closing the show with their song Pink Gin. And before that, RTX, an offshoot from the band Royal Trucks. And next up is Ritual Arcana with the song Ritual Arcana from the album Ritual Arcana. If you've enjoyed the show, you can get it on Mixcloud. All the shows on Psy Radio are uploaded to Mixcloud. My name's James. Thanks for listening. I'm next back on Tuesday, June the 9th at 10 p.m. London time. Bye-bye. I hope you enjoyed the show.

Welcome to Rag Space Time. I'm Select Group Rel with you on Soho Radio for the next 2 hours, bringing you the very best. Yes, I'll say that again, the very best in Indian classical, folk and fusion music that can possibly be put together on the radio. Okay, so it might be up for a bit of debate, but you can be the judge by listening in tonight and letting me know your thoughts. And then we'll agree that this is the best one around and we'll move on to more interesting debates, like which track tonight did you find the most relaxing or uplifting or perhaps even blissful. But it won't be easy, as the musicians I'm playing tonight are all extraordinary in their own way. First up, you heard the amazing Nilandri Kumar, but we also have Hariharan, the late Ustad Zakir Hussain, Rahul Deshpande, Shiv Kumar Sharma, and some brilliant music from South India thrown into the mix. Sit back, relax, and have a listen to this, Rag Durga, followed by Isha Yoga Sounds on flute, and then the excellent Atitham Band.

0: That was the excellent Hariharan with Rootagaye More. Up next, a tabla solo by the late Zaki Hussain. And it's so sad, isn't it, for me always to say now, the late Ustad Zaki Hussain. The world, of course, a much worse place without his fantastic rhythm contributions over the last 50 years. The composition that he plays is a qaida taken from the Adrara style of tabla playing. The words of the qaida begin, dha, dha, dha, gina, dha, gin. Anyway, Zaki speaks them. Here it comes.
1: Dha, dha, dha, gina, dha, gina, dha, trika, dha, tete, gina, tina, gina, dha, trika, dha, tete, gina, dha, gina, dha, trika, dha, tete, gina, tina, gina, kina, tin, kina, dha.

You're listening to Raag Space Time on Soho Radio with myself, Selek Ruprell. Our show, of course, well, you'll know by now, is on every 4 weeks and brings you music from the subcontinent. And with that in mind, here is Raag Pilu. Now, raag in Indian music conveys feelings and emotions when played correctly by the musician. Raag Pilu is synonymous with hope, romance, and sadness.

Tarigama,

Now, I'm often accused of not playing enough South Indian music on our show. So, let's address that today. Here are two brilliant pieces that showcase the best in South Indian instrumental. The first, a Tilana, is often sung to accompany a dance form such as Bharatanatyam. This is followed by a Varnam, often the first item in a Carnatic concert. I hope you enjoy them.

And so we sadly come to the end of another episode of Raag Space Time on Soho Radio. It's been a pleasure to have your company as always, and I hope you've managed to pick your favourite from the pieces tonight. Wow, there were so many to choose from. I'll leave you with a Santura piece by Shiv Kumar Sharma in a pentatonic scale known as Raag Bhopali. A fitting end to what has been another full-on dose of Indian music, and hopefully energy stays with you until we meet again in 4 weeks' time. Take care and be well.

0: Good afternoon and welcome to Soho Radio. I'm Martin Green and this is the Steve Martin Show. Unfortunately, Steve First, my co-host, is not here today because he's performing at the Globe in the Crucible. So I'm here joined by two fabulous guests, Ms. Sian Paddington. How are you?
1: I'm good. Hello, Martin.
0: And Louis Elliott from The Outer.
2: Hi, Martin.
0: Good to see you both.
2: Hi, Sian.
0: So I just kind of went in with it, nice, some nice sort of summery kind of vibes. Although it's kind of clouding over a bit at the moment, but I think the sun's going to come back tomorrow. And how are you both? Good?
1: Very well, yes. Very well.
0: Yeah, good weekend?
1: Fabulous weekend, thank you.
0: Did you get out in the sunshine?
1: No. No, it was lovely. I watched it out of my window.
0: Oh yes, yeah. Well, I managed to get my birthday last week, so
2: yeah, happy birthday,
0: which was nice, and I saw some friends, and which was fun, and I managed to get swimming at Highgate Pond, which
2: lovely.
0: Was great, and it's kind of warming up there nicely.
1: Well,
0: it kind of went up to about 17 degrees. It dropped down to 15 and a half, but it's still fresh. It's lovely. That's lovely. So anyway, I'm going to kick in with a couple more kind of summary tracks. This is another one that I opened the show with, Sunshine Superman, version by Barbara Moore, voices in Latin, and here's a track called Sarah from the same album.

0: Oh, I absolutely love it. It's all cover versions. And that was a superb one by Bossa Rio, produced by Sergio Mendes. And that was basically, I think, some the lead singer from Bossa Rio later joined Sergio Mendes and Brazil 77 when Lani Hall left. And they recorded two albums, and that was their first one. I'm a big fan. I'm a big fan of Sergio Mendes, of course, and I managed to see him a couple of times live, which was great. Sadly, passed away last year. And I mentioned this on the last show, but there's a really good documentary about him called Songs in the Key. It's not Songs in the Key, like something. Like, but if you look at the Sergio Mendes documentary, it's on. It's around. You can see it to stream, and it's absolutely fascinating. Are you a big fan of Beatle cover versions, Sean?
1: I am. I like them more than the real thing. Shush, because I'm going to get a lot of letters about that. I love them. That was fabulous. I was dancing to that. Yeah. I really loved it. Beautiful. So beautifully produced, isn't it? It just sounds fresh and lively and exciting today.
0: Yeah, they were really... But Sergio Mendes did a fantastic version of Fall on the Hill, Day Tripper.
1: Yes, I know those a little bit. Yeah, but that's great. Beautiful, isn't it?
0: And they're kind of a bit better than the originals. I shouldn't really say that, but yes. But I'm a big Beatle fan. So, Sean, so how are you?
1: I'm very good. Thank you, Martin. Yeah, excellent. Very good. We had our secret warm-up show last week for the band. So I'm still kind of ruminating about that, working that out, just kind of, discovering the whys and the hows of how that went.
0: Because Sean's been around the music business for a long
1: time. Around the block.
0: Around the block.
1: Yep.
0: The block of the music business for a long time. Yep. We've known each other for a very long time.
1: We have, haven't we? Because I used to go down smashing because I could get in free. So I never have any money. So I knew I could get... Also, it was the best club to go to.
0: It was
1: but,
0: great.
1: Oh, my goodness. How I miss it. Yeah.
0: Well, there's a great photo of you and Dylan and with... Menswear when Lee Bowery's band Minty were performing.
1: Oh yes, that was.
0: And you're in there in the audience
1: when he gave birth to Nicola.
0: That's
1: one of those times.
0: Yes, So well, we get back a long way. And but you've got a new band.
1: I have. Yes, the Sha Sha Animals.
0: So how did that come about?
1: That came about because I've always written music here and there, and I was in a band with Dylan, as you mentioned, a very good friend of mine, and we were on an exciting Paris label for a bit, and that was really good. But I started to pick it up again at the start of last year. I started to get obsessed with writing songs again because, you know, that terrible cliche, the kind of music is my existence. That's what I wake up and think about and listen to and think about a bit more and, all day, every day. And I thought, I really, really want to get back into it, and I really want to write songs, and I really want to write a load of hits. So I made myself do it. I got GarageBand, did it, just try and do it really... in a DIY spirit as possible, right? Spend as little money. So I think I like bought a lead or something. I had a guitar that I got off Recycle. It's actually quite a good guitar. And just thought, let's do it. And then found some old friends who'd been in bands before and said, you want to be in my band? Like people did in the old days, yeah. So it's really exciting.
0: I think there's a kind of a move towards it. I know Pulp did their album, which I think's out in July, More Pulp. They recorded that in 3 weeks. Just sort of went in the studio and just said, let's get on with it and just do it. They've been writing songs while they've been on touring, and then just went and recorded it. I think it's kind of back to that sort of attitude again.
1: Oh, absolutely. I agree. That's the ethos, isn't it? Let's get it out and let's have fun. Let's do exciting things while the world burns in. You know what I mean?
0: But unfortunately, we can't play your single because there's an embargo.
1: It's not out yet because it's out in July. It's going to come out on 7-inch format on Anonyme Records. So it's all ready and done, but we've got to wait for it to be physically produced.
0: Yes.
1: Yeah, so it's a shame because I want you to go play it.
0: I will play it. Yeah. I will play it when it's out. And but you've got gigs and they're all sold out. No one can get tickets. They're all fighting for.
1: This massive mistake, Martin. I texted the Betsy Trotwood venue. Someone said, "Yeah, get a support gig. Text some venue, see." And they just went, "Yeah, can I have a gig? And we could do it here and maybe May." And then when I'd stopped the text exchange, I thought, "Oh, I've just booked a headline gig by mistake." And I've got to find a support. And it's literally like that. So it makes you have to be really good. Basically, it just makes you think, well, I better kind of step up to this. Yeah.
0: Yeah. Well, we mentioned Minty and you come to see Lee Bowery at his band at Minty at Smashing. And that happened the same thing because we'd booked them to play at Smashing Live.
1: Yeah.
0: And then Adrian Webb, who I ran the club with, he said to Matthew Glamour, who's the host of the club, so what are Minty going to be doing? What's the band like? And he said, oh, it's just Lee Bowery and Richard Torrey reading some poems. Oh. And they said, and he said, no, it can't. It's got a band. It's a band. No, there's got to be a band. So they formed a band within about 10 days.
1: I didn't know.
0: Wrote the songs, amazing. Rehearsed.
1: They were amazing.
0: And then did the show straight away. Yeah. And Lee really loved it and loved being actually in a band. Mm. Mm. And so that was very exciting. And
1: yeah, it was fantastic. That.
0: I think more of that.
1: It's etched onto the back of my retina, that show, for various reasons.
0: So unfortunately, we can't play your new single, but
1: we can play an old single. Let's do that, yeah.
0: So can you talk to me a bit about this?
1: This is a band called 100% Ponies that I was in with my friend Dylan, the aforementioned famous, infamous Dylan. Hello, Dylan. We did some tunes and somehow we got the attention of a Paris record label called Kung Fu Fighting, and we put out an EP in 1999 of four tracks. We had a few more to go, but it kind of didn't happen in the end. But this is from there, so you can still get this on Discogs if you're desperate. But it's 100% Ponies, and it was our band.
0: And it's called Line Wide Open.

look what you done. How can you act so wrong, wrong, along all along, so wrong.

0: And that was Laughing Boy by Julian Cope. And before that, we had Jeremy by Minty. And before that, we had Chance Track from 1999. I'm a bit obsessed by those first two Julian Cope solo albums. I listen to them a lot. I probably plan a track from his first one, World Shut Your Mouth album.
1: Oh, I love that album too. Yeah.
0: They kind of came out and they were sort of culty, really. No one kind of really got into them after the Teardrops, which were massive.
2: Yeah.
0: And so he did these kind of odd albums, and they were very influential on Blur, and you can really hear that on that last track, Laughing Boy.
1: You can. Once you pointed that out, it's really, really obvious, isn't it? I hadn't thought of it before. But I love Julian Cope's voice. Love it.
0: It's so
1: beautiful,
0: brilliant.
1: Isn't it?
0: I'd thoroughly recommend listening to those albums. They're kind of odd albums, and they don't really sound like 1984.
2: No.
0: At all. You know, they both came out that year, and they just sound like they're very much their own thing.
2: Yeah.
0: So Louis.
2: Hi.
0: How are you doing?
2: I'm all right.
0: You're all tuned up and ready to go?
2: I hope so, yeah. I've just smashed a glass. And then,
0: ice all over the floor. So yeah. Got
1: Can't take Louis anywhere.
0: Ice.
2: Yeah, it's just, you know, I wanted to make a scene of some sort. Sorry, Joe.
0: So Louis and myself go back as far as me and Sean, right into the 90s. When I first knew Louis, we had a band called Kinky Machine.
2: That's right, yeah.
0: And then formed Rialto. And I think I DJed for you at gigs and things.
2: Yeah.
0: And
2: I even used to come to Tung Kung Fu.
0: Yeah, oh yeah, my early club, that was great fun.
2: I thought, oh my God, I've discovered a place to go at last.
0: It was brilliant, yeah.
2: It was so fun.
0: And that was that kind of beatnik hangout.
2: Yeah.
0: Before the kind of wildness of Smashing.
2: Yeah, Smashing was great. I think I was at that Minty performance as well.
0: You would have been, yeah.
2: A birthing on stage.
0: Yeah.
2: Yeah.
1: There was even a film of that Minty thing. I mean, even in the film, when you put a credit, it was like, what? I mean, in about 1 second, you put my name on it, Martin. Oh, amazing. That's my claim to fame.
0: Yeah, so it was exciting times, really. When everything kind of happened in the West End.
1: And no one

0: Took a photograph.
1: And no one took a photograph. Yeah. Thankfully.
0: Yeah.
1: So Louis, when I first knew you had Kinky Machine, then you formed Rialto. When was that?
2: That was in, I think we formed it in 95, but the record didn't come out till, like, we had various record company things happen. And I think the record came out in 97, the first single.
1: Yeah. And then you've got a new album out.
2: I've got a new album, yeah.
1: Which is how many years later?
2: 24 or something. Something insane. Yeah.
1: So did Rialto do two albums?
2: We did two albums. That's the right, second one, sort of, we had all sorts. It was like playing sort of hopscotch with record labels when you're just trying to walk down the street. It was a bit... So anyway, the second one barely came out here, but it came out in places that we'd done well, like South Korea and all these sort of far-flung places that the band had got more of a following. So yeah, and then that was all over by the early 2000s, really, and didn't think about doing Rialto again until 2 or 3 years ago. And suddenly there was a couple of people asking, promoters asking about gigs, and then I was writing songs that felt like they were Rialto songs. So yeah, here it is, here
1: and,
2: I am.
1: And how was it putting the band back together again? Any arguments, or was it kind of all smooth?
2: It was smooth, except that some of the band live, like the drummer lives, one of the drummers lives in Australia. The other one has seemingly fallen off the face of the earth. I don't know why. So that was a shame, because Pete really wanted to do it. But yeah, it was a bit like that. Everybody's around the world, really, in different places. But Jew, the old bass player, is still with us. Toby, the keyboard player, is now in the Stranglers, who likewise is very busy with that. So yeah, but it's been really fun.
1: Because I came and saw you at I saw you lots of times in the olden days, but I also saw you at the Lexington.
2: Yeah.
1: When you performed that, and it was packed, and it was a great gig.
2: Thank you. Yeah, it was a lot of fun. It's been really, really nice. The weird thing is people singing lyrics to songs that they didn't know that, you know, I'm not talking about band members. I'm talking about the audience singing back songs to us that they didn't really do then, but they've had long enough now to learn. So yeah, it's been really lovely. Yeah, it's
1: excellent.
2: Been great.
1: So we're going to play a track from the album, but before that, we're very honoured because Louis is going to perform a track live, and this is a track from the album. And was it specially written at the time for the new album?
2: I think so. Yeah, in the last sort of this one's been kicking around for it's been kicking around for maybe 3 or 4 years.
1: Excellent. And this is?
2: It's called Car That Never Comes.

give yourself a fright, waiting for a car that never comes. But who wants to go home?

0: Rogers Creek, an absolute classic by The Fall. And that was one of Sean's choices.
1: Certainly was. Bricks era Fall. Yeah.
0: Is that your favourite period of The Fall?
1: Well, I do like it a bit earlier too, I have to say. But then when she came in was my gateway drug to The Fall. Obviously, I saw her and just thought, well, I heard it first on John Peel. And then went, I get it. Yeah. So very exciting. I love that record.
0: Yeah, that's a terrific record. They all kind of all are, really, you know. I mean, there's so many great early ones.
1: Yeah, Slate's era is brilliant. Yeah. Hex Induction era is brilliant. I mean, but it's you get one and then you can discover them all in that way, you know, and now go back and listen to them and see where the threads are and where the sound moves and how it shapes, you know, instrumentally what happens and how it shapes what Mark's doing. When different musicians come in and out. I mean, it's fascinating. I mean, you just can think about The Fall all the time, every day, each day. There's the problem with so much stuff.
0: How many musicians did he have in The Fall?
1: Many, many.
0: Yes.
1: I mean, this is it 50?
0: Something more than that.
1: Might be more. Yeah.
0: But still sound great. So before that, we had a fantastic performance live in the studio by Louis of a track, Can't Never Comes, from the brand new album, which is on beautiful neon pink vinyl. Sweet. And then I played a track after that, which was a kind of glam stomper, which sounded great.
2: Thank you. Thanks.
0: And how's the album? Is everything you've been getting a lot of interest, a lot of
2: press?
0: Yeah,
2: it's been great. It's gone down really well. we're playing at the Scala.
1: Ooh.
2: On Wednesday night. We're playing at the Scala in King's Cross. And then we're doing some gigs with Supergrass, which are all sold out. There's still a few tickets left for the Scala. Anybody fancies coming? And it's going really well. And weirdly, now you can see where it's going well in the world. And it's astonishing. Some places just pick up on it. So Latvia, Moldova, Kazakhstan, and a big Russian one as well. We can't go there, obviously. It's been really, really nice how well it's been received.
0: Yes. Yeah. I mean, there's a lot of interest in that period again now. Of course, Oasis reformed, yeah. Pulp are out, and everybody's, you know, I think it was, although there was a kind of commercial aspect to a lot of it, it was a quite an organic period. I mean, everybody sort of hung out with each other. We all sort of know each other. We all went to endless gigs together. Mm. And so I think that kind of comes across, really, in a lot of music from the 90s. Before it kind of went uber commercial later on.
1: When the money ruined it, is what you're saying. Everyone went mad.
0: Yeah, I think so. But I think also things sort of, society started to change a bit, you know. From my perspective of doing the clubs and smashing everything, members' clubs started to come in.
1: Right.
2: Of course,
0: and that started dividing people up and... You know, private clubs and a lot of the gig venues shut down, and it just sort of dispersed a bit, really.
2: Mm.
0: But there was a kind of exciting period.
2: Definitely.
0: And I think that's what people respond to.
2: Yeah.
1: A lot of buildings aren't there anymore. The venues
0: the
1: and things got
0: are.
1: Demolished. Yes, the backs are. It makes a difference. There's only a front. Aren't playing it.
0: They keep the front and rip the whole inside out. Yeah. I went to the Savile Theatre. It used to be the Savile Theatre, then Brian Epstein owned it in the 60s, and the Stones, I'm not sure the Stones, but who performed there, and Hendrix. And and then it became the Odeon on Shaftesbury Avenue.
2: Right.
0: And I had a little secret guided tour, because it's all empty.
2: Amazing.
0: And went into like a little secret bar where Brian Epstein used to hang out. And it's all kind of, you know, rubble, but it's all sort of original 60s
2: But the
0: stuff.
2: Remains of it is still there.
0: Lots of the original.
2: Recently.
0: Yeah.
2: Wow,
0: last
2: incredible.
0: Week, yeah. So they're looking to do, make things happen there, and events and things, which is brilliant.
1: In a good way.
2: Great, yeah.
0: Yeah, which is what we kind of want. But then in a couple of years' time, I think it's going to become a hotel. Knocking the whole thing out, and it's going to become a hotel. But with a performance space, but But this is looking at doing the performances and jazz and, you know, very, you know, really, really interesting, which I can't, the West End really needs a lot of that, because I think the West End pulls people from all over the city.
2: Mm.
0: So I think it's still a hunger for live performance in town, really, because there's so few venues. And years ago, there were a lot of venues around.
2: Yeah,
0: I remember
1: there were also places to go late, and I was in town recently, and someone said, "Well, yeah, it's 10:30. Should we go somewhere?" It's like everywhere's closing.
0: Really?
1: Well, apart from if you've got a fancy pants club, which I don't have a membership of. It was a bit like, well, a pub will close. There's not that many places you can go and just sort of have fun till one. Didn't seem so. If anyone knows, let me know.
0: I'm sure I saw Kinky Machine, and like just came back to me, and you know, through the mists of time, in a little venue. Off Oxford, off Carnaby Street.
2: What's it
0: in
2: called?
0: Carnaby Street, like a basement off Carnaby Street.
2: God, I've forgotten what it was called, but we did a residency there. It was called the Rheingold.
0: Ooh. Oh, Rheingold, yes, because we had the smashing there, the Rheingold.
2: Right.
0: Yes, and it was like a kind of German beer keller off Bond Street, really.
2: Yeah. It was, that's long gone, isn't it? It's a shame. It's such a shame. It's property developers, really, isn't it? It's like, it's a shame seeing a buck in it rather than seeing this sort of fun.
1: St Moritz is still going, though, isn't it?
2: St Moritz is still going.
1: That's a funny place.
0: I love how that's still going.
2: It's still got pictures of Lemmy on the wall.
1: Yeah.
2: And there's,
1: so hooray!
2: Jerry's, and there's a few still going, aren't there?
0: But, I'm going to go and play a little bit more Sunshine Pop. I think the sun's come back out again. And then in the second half of the show, we're going to have the performance from Louis.

0: with a bit of sunshine music. We had that with Dave McKay and Vicky Hamilton with Now on Impulse. Before that, we had two tracks by Roger Nichols and Small Circle of Friends, which is a very rare album on A&M, which I was fortunate to buy a long time ago.
1: Did you buy it for 50p?
0: Yeah, I'm good on 50p's. Yeah, yeah. And, but, you know, that was a little bit more than that. Okay. Not a huge amount. But that was on the recommendation of Bob Stanley, actually, because he's a big Sunshine Pop collector. And in between two Roger Nichols tracks was a track called The Wabe from a very obscure film soundtrack called You Are What You Eat, which is on, which you can see, I think it might still be on YouTube. It kind of comes on and off, but it's a not a great print, but it's an amazing film. It's a kind of, it's a sort of documentary about the kind of Haight-Ashbury 60s-y kind of groovy scene all around California. And it's incredibly well photographed. But unfortunately, there's not a great print of it around. But it's definitely worth seeing, and hopefully they might restore it one day. I do love a bit of sunshine pop.
1: Yeah, it's glorious. It's actually worked. The sun is now out.
0: And the sun is fully out now.
1: Totally. Yes.
0: We're going to have another track performed live in the studio by Louis shortly. And from his brand new album.
2: Yeah, Neon and Ghost Signs. I'm going to send the sun back behind the clouds. Sorry, guys.
0: And then I'm going to play a track from the album, from the beautiful pink vinyl, and then a choice by Sian, which is going to be... Tell us about it, Sian.
1: It's going to be Tyler, the Creator, from the Igor album, and it's going to be I Don't Love You Anymore.
0: And why have you chosen that?
1: Because I'm obsessed with Tyler, the Creator. So he had to be in this. He said, bring three tracks, and he's one of them. I thought, which one today? And I thought, yeah, from the Igor album, because I love it. It's probably my favorite album. Sorry, Tyler, but it is. And I listened to the whole thing this morning again, and it's just incredible. It sums up everything about the human existence ever.
0: Looking forward to hearing that. Louis.
2: Yeah.
0: How are you? Are you ready to go?
2: I think so, yeah.
0: Yeah, you think you're ready?
2: I think so, yeah.
0: And this track...
2: Sounds sort of in tune, yeah.
0: Yeah?
2: I think.
0: And this track is called...
2: This is called No One Leaves This Discotheque Alive. So you can imagine usually the production on the record is a bit of a different approach. But yeah, I'm going to give it this go. I'm the hound of London town, where the sheets are stained with gold. Every morning when the sun comes up, I'm on ceiling patrol, hanging on by a burning thread. Never felt so right. I just want to lose my head. No one leaves this discotheque alive.

Love is born in a perfect storm, at least that's what I'm told. A man weeps, a woman yawns, in the strip light afterglow. Hanging on by a burning thread, never felt so right. I just want to lose my head. No one leaves this discotheque alive.

I never liked before. Point me at the ATM, I wish to open.

0: And that was you, Sean.
1: Yeah, that was 100% Ponies. People bought me to death. Basmati mix.
0: It was great.
1: Thank you. Followed well, it's funny hearing it again. I haven't heard it for ages.
0: It followed well from Tyler.
2: Didn't it?
0: Very
2: didn't
0: well,
2: it? Yeah.
0: Really good.
1: So chuffed.
2: That's who you should be supporting.
1: Tell me about it. I want him to ring me up and
2: he's
1: say.
2: Great. I've seen him wearing your badge.
1: Yeah, he's got the badge. You can follow the Instagram. So, I mean, I've told every single person that I've met and every person I haven't met, but I bumped into Tyler. I saw him on the bus and I ran down off the bus. Saw him in Baker Street about 3 weeks ago. Gave him a Sean Moore's badge. Said that I loved him, obviously, and that I admired everything he did and he was a big inspiration. And he was so lovely. So, Tyler, because I know you listen to Soho Radio,
0: of
1: we
0: course.
1: Can support you if you want, anytime.
0: Great. Maybe we'll phone up.
1: I think he will.
0: And do you see him perform? Is that,
1: he's playing next week in London. I'm trying to get tickets. Okay. I haven't got any tickets. It's really sad. But I'm trying. I might just sneak in somehow. Pretend to be sort of crew, wear some high vis, do some sweeping. I'm sure he wouldn't mind. Yeah.
0: So when did you first kind of get into music? What was the first band you ever saw?
1: First band would have been quite a weird gig I went to with my dad when I was like a kid, really. I wanted to see Strawberry Switchblade. And they cancelled because Jill was agoraphobic and sometimes she would just cancel. And it was a Captain Sensible. It was a miners support or a charity support gig. He broke his leg at the gig. I remember him swearing very loudly. And afterwards, it was on NME News or something like that. It was amazing. My dad sniffed the air and said, people are smoking drugs. But my dad's not very officious. He's quite bohemian. He would have liked the drugs. So it was massively exciting. And there were lots of gigs I wanted to go to, but I was too small for lots of them. You know, you'd hear of Jesus and Mary Chain. And there were riots. And you think, my goodness, music is that exciting and that dangerous and violent. And, you know, we sort of thrilled and scared at the same time. Mm. And I sort of eased my way into going. I used to go to Beggar's Banquet record shopping, Kingston, buy my tickets, the Clarendon, Hampton.
0: I forgot about that, buying tickets.
1: We you had to go it. And buy a ticket.
0: Just go and buy a ticket from the record shop. Or go to the venue and all that kind of thing. What about you, Lou? What was your first band?
2: I'm trying to remember. I mean, I went quite a lot with my parents and stuff and saw quite a lot of things. But the first sort of things that I went to, contemporary stuff that I liked, was like, I mean, I went to like, with my parents, I went to things like Hawkwind.
0: Wow. Oh, great.
2: You know, whatever.
1: Brilliant.
2: All sorts of things like that, anyway. But contemporary stuff, it was like the Specials and all of that two-tone thing was like the first gigs that I went to. Me and my older brother went to sort of without an adult around.
1: Yeah. So, but were they like that? There was meant to be a lot of sort of fevered excitement and almost bordering on violence.
2: The Specials actually was really rough, actually. Yeah, that was at the Rainbow. It was exciting, but I was quite a sort of, you know, wee little sensitive little, probably one of the youngest people there. And it was, but I could see Terry Hall's sensitivity and I thought, okay, this is cool. I was really into the band, but you could see all these people jumping on the stage and it going crazy, but he had this kind of gentleness about him that kind of it was absolutely brilliant.
0: We were lucky. The first band I saw was the Rainbow, and that was Queen.
2: Right, wow.
0: And that was quite amazing. That was Freddie Mercury. Wow. That was spectacular. Yeah. We were two, I mean, we were like, me and my mate when we were like 13. His father took us, so we went along, and that was quite really spectacular. And then I kind of got into sort of new romantic-y stuff and started seeing all those bands. And then Queen was a bit embarrassing, so I wouldn't tell people I'd seen Queen.
1: Did you dress
0: the
1: part?
0: I've seen Soft Cell and Human League.
2: I've only come round to Queen later, actually.
0: Great.
2: I didn't really get it when I was growing up, but now I'm like, God, that's fantastic. That was a great venue. The
0: old Rainbow, and it's still there, and it's still intact. It's a church,
2: right?
0: But it's still intact, and it's got this kind of amazing Art Deco entrance hall and Spanish villa across the top of the stage. It's quite an incredible place. I'm going to play a bit more Julian Cope because I'm in a Julian Cope mood, and this is Head Hang Low from his first solo album, World Shut Your Mouth.

0: Oh, and another absolute classic. When Was Your Mind by Noel Harrison, written by Michel Legrand. And before that, I played We Could Be Flying by Lani Hall, who I mentioned previously because I played Bossa Rio, which was the... and the singer from Bossa Rio replaced Lani Hall in Sergio Mendes. Mm. And Lani Hall then married Herb Alpert.
1: Wow.
0: And who
2: with the Alpert Hall
0: the Alpert Hall who set up A&M Records, which I and that label had released Small World of Roger Nichols. So it all kind of ties together. This show,
2: you were saying how much we love your record choices.
0: Thank
2: can't
0: you
2: can't hear them anywhere else.
0: And it's all vinyl tonight.
2: Yeah,
0: today
2: it's all vinyl.
0: It's all vinyl, so it's a few crackles and pops and you know, but it's all vinyl today. Actually it was kind of during lockdown, but I put an album out, it's called Supersonics, and it was my kind of take on the 90s of the kind of bands who were around, smashing and kind of looking at the 90s, because I wanted to kind of retell the 90s story from my perspective, which is much more of a kind of art school, anarchic, and kind of highly creative perspective, as opposed to when it became very commercial and laddie later on. So that's what I did. And I put the album together with tracks like Powder on there, and Posh, and all kind of obscure little bands, and that were put a few singles out. And it was great, actually. But unfortunately, because it came out in lockdown, it did okay, but I wanted to do some shows and bring some bands back together again, and people like Linoleum, and but they were great, you know, they're great tracks, and people really liked it, and I got a lot of interest from these kind of Britpop fans who were all crazy about all that kind of period, all younger, and they collect all of that stuff, so they were kind of excited to hear all these things. The closing track on the 2CD set is by Rialto, and it was from their first album, which is called The Underdogs. And it kind of really, to me, it just kind of summed up everything about that first part of the 90s, when everybody was kind of underdogs and misfits and kind of oddities. You know, because that kind of...
2: it's far weirder. We've talked about this. It's far more diverse than the Union Jack guitars thing it became.
0: That became later.
2: It was peculiar people, and it was from an enormous scope of different people.
0: But indie music then was indie music. It didn't really get into the charts. So, or it might have got into the bottom 20 or so, but it didn't really... They weren't on the cover of the newspapers and everything.
2: That's
0: so
2: the difference, the tabloid
0: thing. It was very much the kind of, you know, they were the sort of, you know, the oddities. And
2: everyone who'd been bullied at school then dressed up and went smashing. It was great.
0: So I thought The Underdogs really sums it up, and I'm thrilled. I mean, he's I think he's ready to perform it. What do you think, Louis? You ready? Ready? Because Louis wasn't planning on performing this.
1: No.
0: I personally requested it. So let's see how it goes. But it's absolutely one of my favourites.
1: Thanks, Martin. This
0: is from Rialto's first album, and you'll be able to hear it on Wednesday night at the Scala.
1: Yeah, yeah. It goes something like this. The underdogs keep running after shining motorbikes.

the power that we want to feel. And when we catch them, we will rip them apart, 'cause it's no more than they did to us.

0: very much.
1: Thank you, Louis.
0: Oh, thank you. Thank you. I may lower the key for her when we do it in a couple of days' time.
1: I love that song. It's such a good song. Thank you. I mean, it's a real classic. I mean, it should be, you know, it should be heard everywhere. Well, it's a kind of anthem for us all. So I'm winding up the show now. I've got about 10 minutes. I'm going to play some bit more sunshiny pop. So we've got the Rialto albums out now.
0: Yeah.
1: In all good record shops.
0: Yep.
1: And we Scala gig on Wednesday. What else is happening?
0: That's right.
1: In Rialto Land?
0: In Rialto Land, Scala gig Wednesday. And then we're doing four shows with Supergrass. And then we've got a little break from Rialto stuff until the end of the summer when we come back and tour again. September, October. It's all... For those of you on Instagram or Facebook, it's all, you just click the link and it's all there magically.
1: No queuing up to get by tickets.
0: No, you don't have to do that anymore. That's one good thing, I guess, yeah. But, looking forward to that. Really looking forward to the Scala. We've got Desperate Journalists supporting. And, it's been really fun doing it and the album coming out and people listening to it. It's been lovely.
1: Excellent. And Sean. I mean, it's a way to... Your gigs have sold out, yeah. You know, and...
2: We need another one. If anyone's got a gig for us in June, it could be anywhere in the country. Manchester, we're happy to go to. Sharnimal's Instagram. Contact us.
1: Happy to go anywhere on a bus.
2: We'll play every day. I'd play every day if I could. That's sad. Yes. And then July, we're going to play Dash the Henge for the single release.
0: Nice.
1: Right.
2: In Peck.
1: Excellent, great.
2: Yeah.
1: What have I got coming up?
2: Yeah, what you got coming up, Martin Green?
1: I've always got something coming up. I'm trying to think. It's I've got some DJing here and there, and bits and pieces. An exhibition in the pipeline. I'll let everyone know more about that when that sort of comes up. And I'm kind of starting to put another compilation together, so which will be my 31st. Album.
2: Wow.
1: If it all comes together, so I'm kind of putting bits and pieces together. That's all a bit hush, but so I'll let everybody know when it happens. So I'm going to play a little bit of Sunshine Music to finish us off. So thank you so much to Sean
2: and
1: Louis for coming into the show. Thanks and Louis for performing.
2: Yay!
0: Cheers.
1: It sounded terrific, I'm looking forward to the show on Wednesday.
0: Great stuff. Yeah, I'll see you there.
1: Yeah, thank you, and thank you for listening.

0: What goes on? Rolling stones in the rap game, not bragging. Not bigger than Jagger, not sagging. Spell it backwards, I'ma leave it at that.
1: Turn it up, we here at Soho Radio.
0: Poses heroes take advantage of blacks.
1: And Chuck D right here, making some sense out of all of this. That's right, y'all listen live online. 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That's right. 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
4: Ladies and gentlemen, I think I've talked to you on this program before about the moment I had when I was working in the advertising business as a callow young kid, and was a very prominent, respectable advertising agency, and I had a job as a copywriter for a, among others, a beer company. And I said to my supervisor at the time, this is great. I'm very enthusiastic about this. But I have to ask you, what do I need to know? I have never drunk beer. And he said, looked at me and he said, you don't have to know anything. It tastes like horse piss. In that regard, call it untruth in advertising, if you attach a GPS tracker to a widely recyclable plastic Starbucks cup and drop it in a recycling bin in the store, you might expect it to end up in a recycling plant. The environmental watchdog organization Beyond Plastic says that's not the case. This is according to The Guardian. Starbucks announced their plastic cups were now considered widely recyclable earlier this year. They touted the achievement as a big milestone with huge impact. I said huge. In response, researchers and volunteers with Beyond Plastics conducted an investigation between January and March this year to see whether the plastic Starbucks to-go cups for cold drinks were actually being recycled. Quote, I used Bluetooth-enabled trackers, said the leader of the study, and I glued them into the cups, using Gorilla Glue, and dropped them into the actual custom-labeled recycling bins in the Starbucks stores, and then you can follow them on your phone, unquote. The leader of the research and a group of volunteers tracked 53 polypropylene plastic cups, starting in recycling bins in Starbucks locations across 9 states and the nation's capital. Each recycling bin had signs clearly indicating these specific cups could be recycled. The results? Not one cup ended up at a recycling facility. And it tasted like horse piss. Hello, welcome to the show.

0: From Santa Monica, California, the home of the homeless, I'm Harry Shearer. Welcome you to this edition of the show. And now, ladies and gentlemen,
1: let me tell you about the bees.
0: Yeah. After a series of record-breaking U.S. heat waves, this year's bee swarm season in North America started 17 days earlier than last year. This pushes beekeepers to adapt to a rapidly shifting season and raises new questions about how honeybees are responding to the climate crisis. I hope they're contacting their congressbees. According to a new report published by Swarmed, that's a tracking network of more than 10,000 beekeepers, this year's unusually early swarm season follows several years of record colony declines worldwide. Bee swarming, as you know, is a natural reproductive process that typically occurs in spring in response to overcrowding and limited space within the hive. You know, they have to kick half the bees out, and they start a new thing. Honeybee overcrowding has already become a problem for wild bees. Since honeybee populations are artificially elevated, they often outcompete the wild bees for pollen and nectar. But this places additional pressure on wild bee species, which are already experiencing steeper population declines. The early start to this year's swarm season follows the largest honeybee die-off in recorded U.S. history, according to The Guardian, when beekeepers reported losing more than 60% of their colonies last year. Such an impact has hit the U.S. agricultural sector particularly hard, since it relies on bees for crop pollination. You know, for the crops, for the pollination. Recent research has pointed to the parasite varroa mite. It appears to be increasingly resistant to the chemicals used to control it, much like me, allowing the pest to spread viruses by attaching itself to worker bees. The mite is a growing threat alongside the role climate crisis changes may be playing in shifting bee reproduction cycles. It's changes that are increasingly forcing beekeepers to rethink how they manage colonies through the year. The mites weaken hives this way, according to one of the researchers, quote, as the baby matures, the varroa mite is eating the fat body of the bee, and so a weaker bee is born, and the colony overall is weaker and more susceptible to disease, unquote. Bees traditionally stop laying eggs during winter. You knew that, creating a natural pause that helps suppress mite populations by limiting places for them to reproduce, but warmer and shorter winters are disrupting that cycle, perhaps. Some colonies now breeding year-round and swarming earlier than usual, conditions that could also accelerate varroa mite reproduction. Might makes wrong. Talking about the bees. Now, news of our freedom-loving friends in Saudi Arabia, the land of 4,000 princes.

A proposed U.S. pact with Saudi Arabia on its development of nuclear power lacks the strict guardrails that Democratic lawmakers had urged, according to a State Department letter sent to one of the senators. This according to Reuters. The administration of the felon-in-chief said last year is pursuing a civil nuclear pact with Saudi to boost U.S. industry and strengthen diplomatic ties. Very attractive ties. However, non-proliferation advocates are concerned because Crown Prince Mohammed bin Salman, the de facto ruler of Saudi Arabia, has said the kingdom would seek to develop nuclear weapons if Iran did so. A dozen U.S. lawmakers of the Democratic stripe wrote to Marco Rubio in March, urging him to push for a U.N. protocol, that one that Washington has backed for decades, that grants the U.N.'s International Atomic Energy Agency broad oversight of a country's nuclear energy activities, such as the power to conduct snap inspections at undeclared locations. But a State Department letter dated this past week to Democratic Senator Edward Markey says the pact only requires Washington and Riyadh to forge a less onerous bilateral safeguards agreement. Lawmakers also urge Rubio to push for voluntary gold standard nonproliferation protections in any agreement with Saudi Arabia. Rubio had supported gold standard for Saudi Arabia when he was a senator. The standard, which the UAE agreed to way back in 2009, that's Saudi Arabia's neighbor, that happened before UAE built its first nuclear power plant, bans enrichment of uranium and processing of nuclear waste, both of which can be pathways toward developing fissionable material for nuclear weapons. The letter from the State Department makes no mention of the gold standard. I think all the gold is being used up somewhere else in Washington. And now, news of AI, where there's a handy disclaimer at the bottom of every chatbot page.

0: Thanks.
1: AI companies are keen to make their chatbots a source of information, but a new study suggests election information remains one place where that confidence may be outpacing the technology's readiness, according to Tech Radar. Newsbench, a project studying how AI systems handle journalism, what's that? And news information found that major AI chatbots repeatedly struggled when asked election-related questions. The findings add to the growing evidence that conversational AI systems remain unreliable in one of the highest stakes categories possible, helping people understand this this democracy thing we used to have. At quote, ask one of the leading AI chatbots a question about the upcoming midterm elections. There is a 90% chance the response will be flawed in some material way. A factual error, a clear partisan lean, a citation to a foreign state-controlled outlet, or some combination of all three. That's from a summary of the study from Forum AI. The broader concern extends beyond one chatbot or one company. All chatbots have issues. Newsbench researchers focus specifically on how AI systems retrieve and present factual information from journalism sources. Their findings point towards a recurring weakness. The problem is not reasoning, it is retrieval. AI systems frequently fail because they surface weak sources, incomplete information, or incorrect material before they even begin generating an answer. Researchers found that retrieval failures drove more than 70% of observed AI mistakes. Of course, the chatbot sounds confident regardless of accuracy. The answers are clearly written with citations and authoritative language. Even incorrect information can feel trustworthy when packaged with enough confidence. Just ask Fox News. But wait, there's more. Meta CEO Mark Zuckerberg is determined to win the AI race, according to the British tech journal The Register. So he's willing to sacrifice some employee privacy to make it happen. In a leaked audio recording, Zuckerberg purportedly answered an employee's question about, quote, device monitoring with a six-minute monologue in which he said Meta employees are very smart, and to win the most competitive technology race in history, he would need to collect their keystrokes, mouse clicks, and screenshots to make its own AI measure up to its rivals. That is to say, by mimicking what the people were doing. Quote, we're using this to feed a very large amount of content into the AI model, so that way it can learn how smart people use computers to accomplish tasks. I think this is going to be a very big advantage if we can do it, Zuckerberg purportedly said during an April 30th meeting. Meta did not reply to an email seeking comment. The audio was posted the same day the company announced 8,000 job cuts. So, machine won't learn what they did. A burgeoning news website called the South Florida Standard has disappeared off the internet after an investigation uncovered that all of its reporters were AI-generated. The editor-in-chief, Sophia Delgado, supposedly had over 15 years of experience covering South Florida politics. A bio for Delgado even noted that she's bilingual. Bilingual, and was born and raised in Hialeah, Florida. A photo showed a professional, middle-aged woman smiling into the camera. The problem? There was no camera. The images, along with the rest of the information, were all AI-generated. The deceit of the South Florida Standard was uncovered by a genuine news site, the Florida Trib. Reporters were able to uncover a network of local news websites that AI generated their staff and plagiarized articles written by actual news outlets. The Florida Trib calls it a digital mirage masquerading as local news. The investigation team realized that none of the reporters listed had any meaningful profiles online. It did discover that some of the names of the AI-generated reporters were the same as those of people who had recently been convicted of white-collar crimes. The team was led to a man called Drew Chapin, a former startup CEO who had pleaded guilty to defrauding investors way back in 2021. He operated 17 similar websites across different parts of the United States. Florida Trib reports that all it takes is a $10 domain name and a text prompt, and then an AI assistant can pump out a new local news site complete with a mission statement. That's what we need. And masthead, a team of false reporters with phony bios and a bevy of articles. More sinister sides of operations such as this one. The South Florida Standard was lifting a lot of its content from Florida politics. Such websites will contain a lot of mistakes, which can confuse some readers. And it might be bad for democracy. We're going to look that one up. Democracy. A lawyer at Minol Law Group has apologized to a federal judge in San Francisco. This is this week's version of this story. The lawyer included phantom quotations generated by artificial intelligence in a court filing related to the Trump administration's firing of government employees. Attorney Jason Greaves said he used AI company Anthropic's Claude Console to produce an initial draft of a court filing. He failed to adequately vet the results. He blamed tight time constraints contributing to the errors, said his firm has policies requiring that all AI-generated content be independently reviewed and verified. Didn't say if that was supposed to happen by humans. Since generative AI became widely available 4 years ago, judges in more than 100 cases have sanctioned or admonished lawyers for using the technology without adequate care. Lawyers generally are not prohibited from using AI, but are bound by court rules to ensure the accuracy of their submissions. How are they supposed to do that? And the author of a nonfiction book about the effects of artificial intelligence on truth acknowledged this week that he'd included numerous made-up or misattributed quotes concocted by AI. The author, Stephen Rosenbaum, has a book called The Future of Truth, was released this month, incorporated more than a half dozen misattributed or fake quotes in sections of the book reviewed by the New York Times. He acknowledged in a statement the book had, quote, a handful of improperly attributed or synthetic quotes, unquote, and said he had started his own investigation. Said the inclusion of the incorrect quotes was an accident. And finally, a survey of Americans published this week by evangelical polling outfit Barna sought to discover what Christians thought about AI's ability to serve as a spiritual mentor. A full 48% of practicing U.S. Christians told the organization that they trusted AI's advice to aid their spiritual growth. Potentially more surprising, 34% said that spiritual advice dispensed by an AI was just as trustworthy as what they'd get out of a flesh-and-blood pastor. And the AI doesn't abuse church. No, it didn't say that. That share rises unsurprisingly among younger Christians. 39% of Gen Z respondents and 44% of millennials agree that preachers and AI are at trust parity. Pastors themselves, not so convinced. News of AI.

this desert, he thinks that's where I'll be. That's why I love mankind.

0: Must be crazy to put your faith in me. That's why I love mankind. You really need me. That's why I love mankind.
1: And while we're on the subject, news of the godly. The umbrella group for about 30 Dutch church denominations says it recognizes the suffering of mothers whose babies were taken from them, but will not offer the apologies the women have demanded. This is reported by the Dutch newspaper Trouw. Don't drop it. The interchurch liaison on government affairs in the Netherlands said church organizations played a role in the practice that affected roughly 15,000 young, often unmarried women between 1956 and 1984. Under pressure from families, child protection services, and church groups that actively taught that unmarried motherhood was not an option, babies were frequently removed from their mothers immediately after birth and placed in institutions or with foster parents. The Dutch government, through cabinet ministers, plans to issue a statement of regret this summer. The organization, Government Affairs Interchurch Liaison, described the separation as a, quote, drastic and painful event. It said it acknowledges the suffering, but sees no grounds for an apology. Spokesman says, our statement contains everything we want to say about this. We think this does justice to the situation. Unquote. News of the godly. And now, news of the Olympic movement. Produced by Jim Ebersole III. Los Angeles Mayor Karen Bass cited concerns about a hotel room shortage coming up during the 2028 Olympics. She was defending her support for delaying the city's $30 minimum wage hike for hospitality and airport workers. You workers, blame the Olympics, won't you? Said Bass, you have hotels saying they're going to close up. I mean, we don't have enough hotel space here for the Olympics, and so we do have to think about 2028, unquote, the mayor, who you may recall said at the time of the fires a year and a half ago, for more emergency information, please go to URL, unquote. A recent report from Deloitte, the accounting and consulting firm, warns that tourist demand from the Olympics will exceed the amount of lodging typically available during busy days in Los Angeles and Orange counties. The report commissioned by Airbnb suggests that up to 320,000 visitors could face limited options, like not going to the Olympics. Nearly 9 months past a missed October 1st deadline for LA 28 and the city to complete a critical agreement to determine compensation to the city for extra services related to the Olympics. City council members say they have run out of patience with what they characterize as the committee's, LA 28's, lack of transparency, its failure to be responsive to council questions and concerns, filibustering by the organization's CEO when appearing before the council's ad hoc committee on the Olympics, and other stalling tactics on major issues. Council members are also frustrated by LA 28's failure to provide the council with a list of signed agreements the organization has secured with Olympic and Paralympic competition venues, like the place where the stuff is supposed to happen. Quote, there's only growing momentum from colleagues that are also sharing the concerns about it. LA 28 just has to step up, one council member said. There's no way around it anymore. They can't dance around it anymore. They're running out of time. But there's going to be a point where it's just push is going to come to shove, and it's not going to be pretty. Unquote. They have to stop slow walking the ECRMA, said that council person. That's the Enhanced City Resources Master Agreement. It hasn't been completed, council members said. It's emblematic of LA 28's disregard for city officials. The ECRMA will determine which, beyond normal and customary city services, such as police, transportation, and sanitation, the city will get compensation for. Not from the president's slush fund, we know that. Do we? You know, because it's the Olympics. It's a movement. And we all need one. Every day!

direct from the White House, where I'm missing Don Jr.'s wedding. I still think he should have ended up with Kimberly Guilfoyle. This is Eric Trump's favorite president with another edition of Truth Social Audio, brought to you by Trump Floor Wax. So shiny, it's like a mirror under your feet. Who wouldn't want that? This is the week when soon-to-be former Senator Bill Cassidy learned that maybe if you want to keep your job, which he was so bad at, you shouldn't vote to impeach the greatest president this country has ever had. I hope he goes back to curing hang nails and leaves politics to someone who's made this the hottest country in the world. And that's even before summer kicks in when, as I'm told, it should get even hotter. What other country is building the largest gold arch in the world? I'm proud to announce that because of all the losers who don't want taxpayer money spent on the arch, my administration is making a deal with McDonald's to put the largest McDonald's

0: T-shirt. According to our latest design experts, the front of the shirt will say in big gold letters, "I love Trump." And on the back of the shirt, it'll say Trump. And to those so-called critics who can't think of any way to celebrate the launching of a nearly $2 billion fund to compensate victims of Biden's weaponization of everything, they should understand that the five people who are going to decide how the money is distributed will be the country's leading experts in weaponization, except for Pete Hegseth, who decided not to join that committee because he's busy weaponizing weapons. Maybe Elon Musk now realizes that instead of losing his lawsuit like I didn't do, he should have done what I did and set up the same kind of tax-exempt fund. If he'd asked nicely, I would have given him that exemption. But I think even Elon will be over the moon, or at least near it, when I announce my administration's newest policy. The United States is going to make Mars the 51st state. At least that planet won't be ungrateful for this great honor, unlike Greenland. I'm seriously considering suing Greenland for massive fraud because some very brilliant people have told me there's nothing green there. Thank you for your attention to this matter. Stay loyal.
1: Truth Social Audio is also brought to you by Trump Tableware. Finally, you and your family can dine like a Trump. So long.

0: from Santa Monica. This is Liz's Show. And now, ladies and gentlemen.
1: Looks like what's close.
0: While there's some shocking revelations in the SpaceX documents before they go, before their IPO, their exposure to the actual stock market, ready to become a public company. Elon Musk's total control of the company isn't one of the shocking revelations. Elon Musk gets up to a billion more shares to add to his already company controlling cash once a million people are living on Mars. He has not been winning in court lately. His loss on Monday in his lawsuit against OpenAI and its co-founder Sam Altman is the latest in a string of legal defeats or settlements, according to the BBC. Late last year, he agreed to settle with former Twitter executives and thousands of former employees of the social platform, which he named or renamed X, after fighting for years to pay them nothing. Well, that's how you get to be the richest guy in the world, isn't it? Then in March, he lost a case brought against him by investors of Twitter, who claimed they were misled by public statements he made during the takeover. That same month, a judge threw out his lawsuit against advertisers who had decided to leave the platform when it became X. In May, another judge reversed certain actions by Doge, the government cost-cutting department Musk helped create and led last year. The judge found cuts to some grants were a, quote, textbook example of unconstitutional viewpoint discrimination, unquote. The sheer size of Musk's wealth makes it seem unlikely even a string of losses, related costs, or fines would put him off fighting or filing future lawsuits. Quote, I don't see him stopping, said Dorothy Lund, a lawyer and law professor at Columbia Law School. Seems like there's no one who's been able to put real consequences on him or his actions, unquote. A recent fine of $1.5 million from the Securities and Exchange Commission over his failure to disclose his initial accumulation of Twitter stock. Insignificant for someone like Musk. When his multi-billion dollar pay package for Tesla was invalidated by a judge December a year ago, Musk simply reincorporated the entire company in Texas and got a potentially even bigger pay package approved by shareholders. And they're not dumb. Oh, on Monday, Musk criticized the decision against him in the OpenAI case, writing on X that it created, quote, a free license to loot charities if you can keep the looting quiet for a few years, unquote. He insulted the judge overseeing this case as a terrible activist. I guess he does know Donald Trump, and vowed to appeal against the verdict. He seemed to decide that the right time to put SpaceX onto the public stock market was starting and during his high-profile trial against OpenAI and Sam Altman. That alone set him apart from most people in business. When executives have a company that's about to go public, they typically enter what's known as a quiet period, a period of time mandated by the Securities and Exchange Commission, during which leaders of a business actively preparing to list on a public stock exchange are not supposed to make certain statements. Many chief executives say as little as possible during a quiet period, as even general statements on a company's growth are usually prohibited. Elon Musk knows somebody. Sounds like Musk love. Now, the apologies of the week.
1: We're so sorry.
0: The Democratic National Committee Chair Ken Martin on Thursday released the party's autopsy report on the 2024 election after facing intense pressure to do so. On Thursday, he apologized. Quote, when I was elected DNC chair, I commissioned an after-action review of the 2024 election that I wanted to be honest and transparent with actionable and specific takeaways for the future of the Democratic Party. When I received the report late last year, it wasn't ready for prime time, not even close. He went on, I could not in good faith put the DNC stamp of approval on the report that was produced after last November's massive Democratic wins. I didn't want to create a distraction. But by not putting the report out, I ended up creating an even bigger distraction. For that, I sincerely apologize. Daniel in Denver, the Denver City Council voted unanimously this week to impose a one-year moratorium on new data center construction in the city, minutes after multiple council members publicly apologized for allowing a massive core site facility in a neighborhood to be built in the first place. The moratorium halts the acceptance and processing of new zoning permits and site development plans for data centers, while Denver drafts regulations addressing energy use, water consumption, noise, and placement. Denver currently has no zoning rules specific to data center, no energy requirements, and no water use regulations for the facilities. I guess that's what they're apologizing for, too. Candace Owens apologized to Hunter Biden this week during an interview, expressing regret for contributing to the media frenzy surrounding his past struggles with drug addiction and calling her part in condemning him in the past, quote, gross, unquote. Here's what she said, quote, I feel like I have to say, like, I'm really sorry that I contributed to that. Like, I just feel really poopy. She didn't say poopy. Like, I feel guilty because, like, hearing you talk about, I mean, basically having the worst moments of your life. Like, I always speak about on my show how a lot of these kids growing up aren't going to even know what it was like before social media, where you could just make a mistake and, like, have that be over and you got to grow up. And now it's like they're digging and they're finding people's tweets from when they were 17. They're an idiot. They wrote the N-word once and they, like, want to hang them when they're 40. And I just saw you as a caricature, and it was definitely, like I said, like feeling gaslit by the political machine, convinced that it was just the left that partook in this political machine. And I just, like, really want to say, like, genuinely, like, I'm so sorry that I just didn't even consider he's a crackhead, and, like, you know, like, that's actually a very relatable thing, and he shouldn't be, you know, like, to have to just... That is unbelievable to consider every worst thing that you've ever done. But I do, I just feel like it's not who I want to be. And I think I've come a long way from that in general. And like, but I did partake in just the inhumanity of just look at this guy at the worst moment of his life, like with prostitutes. He's on crack, he's on drugs, and we should make fun of him because it makes us feel good, or it makes us feel like we're somehow beating the machine. And that it was, I think, really a warped viewpoint. And hearing you speak about it today, I'm just like, wow, it's so gross that I partook. Like, unquote. Here's this week's AI apology. Graduation is cause for celebration, according to Business Insider. At Glendale Community College, an AI-related flub made it cause for apology. The college's recent graduation ceremony outside of Phoenix, Arizona, ground to a halt after a naming mishap. Several students' names weren't called as they crossed the stage. Others were left waiting after failing to hear their name at all. That began a 10-minute commencement debacle with AI to blame. They later found an old-school solution, human name callers. The first sign that something was wrong began with Lorelei Konopka, the college's vice president of academic affairs, asked the audience to give us 1 second. The college's president, Tiffany Hernandez, then approached the lectern to reveal the cause of the error. Quote, we're using a new AI system as our reader. That's a lesson learned for us, unquote. The audience booed at the mention of AI, something that's been happening at a handful of commencements, though most were because of references during speeches, not because of an AI-related ceremony error. After a series of long pauses, Hernandez announced that the students would be able to walk again, and this time, a human would announce their names. Quote, "Here's where pivoting works best," she said. In an email to Business Insider, a Glendale Community College representative wrote that there was a, quote, "technical issue," leading to some graduates not being named. Quote, "While the issue was corrected during the ceremony, we're sorry for the disruption it caused during what should have been a celebratory moment for our graduates and their families. We have also communicated directly with graduates to apologize for the experience." This week's AI apology. Dateline Lake Buena Vista, Florida. Police officers from around the country attending a traffic safety conference in Orlando say they were turned away from Disney Springs over clothing they were wearing that had law enforcement logos. Some officers attending the IPTM Symposium on Traffic Safety said security stopped them from entering Disney Springs because they were wearing polos and other clothing with law enforcement logos. One officer who asked to remain anonymous, read a statement from another officer who says he was turned away. Quote, "We were not allowed to enter wearing law enforcement related clothing," the officer said. "They said we could turn it inside out," unquote. Multiple officers at the conference reported similar experiences. Messages later sent to conference attendees warned officers to wear plain clothes if they wanted to visit Disney Springs. Disney told a local TV news reporter that security was too conservative in deciding whether the clothing could confuse guests. Disney also said the company apologized and resolved the situation. Thursday, conference organizers sent out another message telling attendees the issue had been resolved. Still, some officers said they're no longer interested in visiting Disney property. And finally, Republican gubernatorial candidate Darren Bailey has made it a point to change his rhetoric towards Chicago in his campaign. He took another step in that direction this week. He said he's moved to the city again ahead of the November election. He spoke before the Chicago City Council and offered an apology for his past comments about the city, including calling Chicago a hellhole during the run-up to his 2022 campaign. Quote, "I owe you something. I owe you an apology. I said some things about Chicago that were wrong. What I meant was that the political class is failing us, and I should have been more clear. And I wasn't. So, I apologize." Unquote. He's not the first person to say that, but he is the first to apologize.
2: There's no place in the world, including you can go to Afghanistan, you can go to places that you would think of. They don't even come close to this. Chicago is a hellhole right now.
0: But to be fair, he's not running for governor. The apologies of the week, a copyrighted feature of this broadcast, and now finally, news of this smart, smart world.

Speaking of Disney, Disney is facing a class action lawsuit over the alleged use of facial recognition technology at its park entrances in California, here in California, without proper disclosure to guests. A visitor is suing Disneyland for $5 million for allegedly failing to properly disclose the use of facial recognition technology and collecting sensitive data on guests. Summer Christine Duffield of Riverside County filed the lawsuit following a visit to Disneyland a week ago and its sister park, California Adventure. According to the complaint, Disney allegedly violated privacy, consumer protection, and competition laws by collecting visitors' biometric information without obtaining meaningful consent. I meant meaningful. Disney introduced facial recognition technology at select entrance lanes at Disneyland and California Adventure last month. The company says the system is intended to reduce fraud and make park re-entry faster. According to information published on the company's website, cameras at certain entrances capture images of visitors that can be converted into unique numerical values using biometric technology. Disney says that participation in facial recognition is optional and that collected data are deleted after 30 days. However, the lawsuit argues that many visitors agree to facial scans without fully understanding how the technology works or what data is being collected. Who knows how the technology works? According to a report by The Hollywood Reporter, the proposed class action lawsuit accuses Disney of failing to adequately inform guests that photographs taken at park entrances are used to compare visitors' faces with images captured when they first used a ticket or annual pass. Quote, Disney does not adequately disclose the use of their biometric collection, so consumers, which almost always include children, have no idea that Disney is collecting this highly sensitive data. That's from the plaintiff's lawsuit. In California, where I am right now, businesses are permitted to use facial recognition technology, but they must comply with privacy rules. They include disclosure requirements and allowing consumers to limit how their data is used or shared. The lawsuit alleges that Disney has failed to provide meaningful notice to guests, while signs featuring a silhouette with a slash through it are displayed at four park entrances. That's indicating that visitors can avoid facial scanning. No words necessary, I guess. The lawsuit arrives amid a broader national debate over facial recognition technology, privacy, and surveillance. Recently, more than 70 advocacy organizations urged Meta to stop reported plans to introduce facial recognition features into its Ray-Ban smart glasses, citing concerns about privacy and public safety. Oh, that. Meta's reported feature, known internally as Name Tag, would allegedly allow users to identify people in their field of view and retrieve information about them through the company's AI assistant. According to reports, engineers have explored versions of the tool that would recognize either people already connected to users on Meta or anyone with a public social media account. It's a smart world.

Ladies and gentlemen, that concludes this week's edition of the show. Back next week, same time on these radio stations. What's left of them. 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Tip of the show, chapeau to the San Diego and Hawaii desks. Thanks to Pam Halstead and to Thomas Walsh at WWNO New Orleans for help with today's broadcast. 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And for those of you who read, I'm writing on Substack. 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So long from the home of the homeless.

0: Good morning, everybody, and welcome to the Soho Society Hour on Soho Radio. My name is Matthew Wood, and I'm joined with my co-host, Jane Doyle. Good morning, Jane.
1: Good morning, Matthew.
0: How are you doing today?
1: I'm fine for this bright and early bank holiday Monday morning.
0: Excellent. A scorching weekend, wasn't it?
1: Yes.
0: And in today's show, we are joined by Rosie Lindsay, who is a tailor and fashion designer working with Mark Powell at the moment, and also Zandali Clark, who is organised in the Sign Language Club, hosted at Sacred Grounds every Wednesday? Tuesday. Yes. So I will pass over to Jane before we continue with the show for the news.
1: Good morning, Soho. Here is the news from Soho this bank holiday Monday, the 25th of May, 2026. The Soho Society AGM is on Thursday, the 28th of May at 6:30, so if you've not yet signed up and you're a member of the Society, please sign up via Eventbrite. The new councillors for Westminster City Council were sworn in on Wednesday, 20th of May, officially, and the new Lord Mayoress, who was also, is Karen Scarborough, councillor for the Marylebone Ward, and we look forward to hearing more from her in due course. It has also been announced that a new unit has been formed by the government to crack down on, and I quote, dodgy high street shops. It's to be hoped that this unit will visit some of the many we have in Soho, selling vapes, American candy, etc., at vastly inflated prices. Though personally, I've seen very few people in any of these shops, but I may walk past them at the wrong time. This is being done in conjunction with the police, trading standards, immigration and others. It has recently been announced that there is to be a Beatles museum at the former headquarters of the band's Apple Corps label at number 3 Savile Row, which will feature 7 floors of never-seen-before archive material, rotating exhibitions, a fan store and more. This is, of course, the site of their iconic 1969 rooftop concert. The immersive attraction will open to the public in 2027, and we will have more about this in due course. For those who have signed up to Westminster City Save, you can get 50% off tickets for the Photographer's Gallery and 15% off at 21 Soho Comedy Club, which is on Sutton Row off Soho Square. And it's a daytime cafe and a comedy club. They have comedy shows. It's good to have a City Save card, as you can get discount for all sorts of things to do in and around Westminster. The next Soho History Talk takes place on June the 25th at 6:30 p.m. The talk is to be given by Seth Thevos. If that's not how he pronounces his name, I apologise to him. And the subject matter is the history of private members' clubs, including Jerry's, the Colony Club and the Snail Club, which is where the event is being held, which is at 48 Greek Street, which is, of course, L'Escargot Restaurant. There is a new musical coming to the Soho Place Theatre entitled Tao of Glass, an exploration of the loss and single question, where does true inspiration come from? Composer Philip Glass and performer director Fela McDermott have worked together on acclaimed opera productions in London, New York and beyond, and Tao of Glass is their most personal collaboration yet. Inspired by a dream, this West End premiere marries 10 meditations on life, death and Taoist wisdom with 10 brand new pieces of music from Glass, presented by McDermott with an ensemble of musicians and puppeteers. Part concert, part performance, it opens on the 25th of July and runs until the 12th of September. Also, you can celebrate 100 years of Marilyn Monroe with a dazzling one-night-only performance, and I quote there, of Howard Hawks Gentlemen prefer bonds at the Phoenix Arts Club on Wednesday the 21st of June at 7:30. If you go to their website for more information and to book tickets. Don't forget the food feast on 6th and 7th of June this weekend to support Soho Parish School. It's always a great event with restaurants giving their time for free, and it enables you to sample speciality dishes from a variety of restaurants. There's also a bar, of course, selling Pimm's, possibly the first of the summer, a raffle and entertainment. And finally, no Soho Society Hour News Bulletin would be complete without a call out for the Soho Fete on Sunday 19th of July from 12 to 6 in St Anne's Gardens. There will be 6 hours of live entertainment, the Soho Waiters Race, old favourites such as the spaghetti eating competition organised by Matthew here, the French House Bar, Splat the Rat, a tombola, human fruit machine and many more, including, of course, the dog show and a raffle. Just go to our website for more information, thesohosociety.org.uk. If you want to volunteer or enter the waiters race, you can do it here. If you're not already a member, you can join on the website as well. Anyway, that is quite enough from me for now. So back to you, Matthew, and our guests.
0: Thank you so much, Jane. I think that's testament to how much is going on in Soho at the moment.
1: Indeed, or will be going on. Yes. Next week onwards.
0: So much. Absolutely. I'm just going to bring in my my first guest, Sandra Lee Clark, who we have got on, who is putting on a sign language club at Sacred Grounds Cafe on Dean Street. Good morning, Sandra Lee.
2: Good morning. Thank you for having me.
0: Oh, it's a pleasure. So could you just tell us sort of what the club is and kind of how you got involved in it?
2: Sure, absolutely. Well, I want to be clear that I didn't set it up. However, Jake, the manager of Sacred Grounds Cafe, if anyone knows it, is the guy who originally created this group. And I've been going there for over a year now, probably along the lines of 2 years. And essentially, it's a Tuesday evening group. It starts at 5, goes till 7. So after the cafe closes, we're still in there signing. And it's a mix of people who come and attend. Some people are native signers, so growing up signing, whether they're deaf themselves or coda, child of deaf adults, they are native signers. And then there are others of us who are studying or learning socially. And so it's a great environment to just practice in a relaxed way and kind of get a social interaction, but also upskill. So it's a great initiative that Jake's created there.
0: Mm-hmm. Absolutely. Yeah, it's wonderful to walk past and just to see all the conversations which are going on.
2: Yeah, absolutely. Yeah,
0: it's such a beautiful community that kind of, I think that I was talking to Jake yesterday and how it was only kind of 2 people turned up on the first week.
2: Right, yeah.
0: And now I don't know what kind of numbers you have at the moment.
2: It completely depends, but we've had over 30 people sometimes because, yeah, you don't have to actually book to come. You can just show up. And that means that it can be a little overcrowded on occasion. Mm-hmm. However, that's not the norm, so I don't want to discourage anyone from coming. I would say, though, if anyone is interested in showing up, that it's a really welcoming space, I think. If you know your alphabet, so the British Sign Language alphabet, if you know your ABCs, that's really all you need to know. And then everything else can sort of be taught, or we can figure it out there. But mm-hmm. there's no talking, no speaking. So it's a great way to be immersed.
0: Of course, yeah, that must be a great way to learn it, is to kind of be plunged into that setting.
2: Yeah, absolutely, yeah.
0: Certainly. So what drew you to the club and to learn British Sign Language?
2: You know, that's a great question. I think some people have some really, really inspiring stories, and I don't want to talk down on myself, but mine is a bit more practical. Essentially, I'm Australian, if you can hear by my accent. And one of my best friends was interpreting in a church back in Australia. And there are many similarities between Australian Sign Language and British Sign Language. They are different, though, so I don't want to conflate the two. However, the alphabet is the same. So we decided of an evening to try and pick up some British Sign Language, as we'd both decided we were going to stay here, and showed up one night at the National Theatre, where they have a different group there. So shout out to Dale, who runs the National Theatre group on a Wednesday. And that is how we started. However, because he knew Australian Sign Language to a higher level, he found it quite difficult to change his brain around and swap languages. So he sort of dropped off and I stayed, and and I continued. And I really just found the community so welcoming and the passion that people have for this language, some out of necessity and then some out of wanting to learn a new skill or create better access. That was really inspiring to me. My background's in performing arts, and there is definitely a performative element to sign language. Yeah, being in a space which unites everyone for a shared interest and a shared love, I think that's so special. And especially in a busy place like London, if you can find those spaces, that they're really important to keep and to treasure. So again, coming back to the Soho space, having something that's very central, really easy for people to get to, word spreads fast, you know, excuse the expression, in the deaf community. So having people who from far afield who can still come in and take multiple transport routes to get to sacred grounds, and at the same time support a cafe, a central cafe, is wonderful. And that's why I continue to show up every week on a Tuesday.
0: Mm-hmm. Oh, brilliant. Thank you so much. Also, I was interested in that the difference between different sign languages. So you have BSL, so British Sign Language.
2: Yes, yeah.
0: Are you saying there's an Australian
2: sign? There's an Australian sign. I mean, almost every country has their own sign language, and I think a big misconception is that if you learn one, you suddenly know them all, and it couldn't be further from the truth. I mean, we have people who are native signers but from different countries that show up at sacred grounds, but the biggest difference is, for example, if you're from the Americas, the alphabet is on one hand. In British Sign Language, you're using two. So you're learning a new alphabet and then you're learning new signs. And I think as well, the other sort of misconception is that if you are signing, you're just signing what you would say in English. And that's not true. It is its own language. So the grammar is different. But these are all kind of higher level things. And I think if anyone can put themselves out there and just learn some basic signs, it's amazing what a difference that can make. And you never know when you're going to need it.
0: Mm-hmm. And whether that could be integrated in terms of education as well at
2: Absolutely.
0: Schools, because that's not something which I was ever taught at school.
2: Right, yeah.
0: So that could be a great way of getting people to
2: definitely
0: to be able to communicate in other ways.
2: Absolutely, completely agree.
0: I know that you said about the kind of your background being an actor,
2: mm-hmm.
0: and kind of in the there being an element of performance sign language. I was interested to hear kind of, because often you'll go to a performance, mm-hmm. and there'll be someone signing.
2: Yes, yeah,
0: but
2: interpreting.
0: It not being that kind of literal, verbatim.
2: Yeah.
0: I don't know how to put it into words. It's kind of that. It's not exactly translating what someone's saying.
2: I know
0: what the
2: exactly
0: lyrics are.
2: What you
0: it's
2: mean.
0: It's more telling the story. I don't know whether
2: absolutely.
0: You could
2: tell. Absolutely. And I think, I was just talking to some people who saw it for on a bigger scale with Eurovision. And we've got some incredible performance interpreters from the UK. And not everyone's goal when they learn sign language is to become an interpreter. I just want to make that clear. But when you do get to that level, there are different avenues you can go down. And performance interpreting is one, because when you think about watching a performance or listening to a song as a hearing person, you're getting the melody, you're getting the sort of vibe, excuse the word, and when you're translating that into sign language, you have to convey not only the lyrics, because that's just one aspect of a song or of a performance, you have to be able to embody what the feeling is and translate that. So there are many courses that you can take that once you've become an interpreter to focus on that performative element. And now we're seeing a lot more in integrated performance, which is a way of using sign in the actual performance as opposed to having an interpreter on the side. So for a deaf person or a hard of hearing person who does use an interpreter, it can be quite a distracting performance for them, because they're watching an interpreter and then trying to watch the action on stage. Where with integrated performance, we have actors, deaf or hearing, who are in the action and using sign at the same time. So I think that's a really exciting thing on the horizon to see more of.
0: Absolutely. And to see the venues kind of provide that
2: as
0: a service.
2: Absolutely.
0: Is cool. Kind of a sign of good things to come.
2: Yeah, definitely.
0: I think we'll listen to our first song of the show now. I know that you've chosen The Morning Fog by Kate Bush. I don't know whether you could tell us a little bit.
2: Yeah, lead you into it.
0: Yeah.
2: I'm just a massive Kate Bush fan. Again, I think anyone who's gone to drama school can appreciate Kate Bush. But this song is from The Hounds of Love album, and I picked it because it's not it's not overplayed, but also I think it's a great morning song, hence
0: Absolutely.
2: The name.
0: Let's give it a listen. Thank you so much.

0: Welcome back, everybody. I am currently joined by Jane Doyle, my co-host, and Sandy Clark from Sign Language Club at Sacred Grounds. Jane, did you have any questions?
1: No, I was. I'm intrigued by what you used the word alphabet. Yes. How does the alphabet work, if you like?
2: It's. Yeah, sure. I mean, so the alphabet in British Sign Language is completely borrowed from the English alphabet. So you're still having your A to Z, and you're using your two hands to convey the different letters. So. Signing is usually signs for words, but sometimes there won't be a sign yet for the word and you'll have to fingerspell it. Or if you're, you know, telling someone your name, you'll fingerspell your name first.
1: Yeah.
2: And then later down the track you might get given a sign name,
1: yeah.
2: Which is quite exciting.
1: Yeah, because I used to work in the courts and that's all done as a shorthand writer, and that's
2: sure.
1: all done by phonetics.
2: Different
1: things, different lines on the pe-
2: mean different things. Exactly. And that's kind of it. Well, similarly, yeah, it's its own language. And I think as well, once language as a whole, it's like it can start in one place, but it can develop differently, you know, the longer it's been around. And so one of the things about BSL is that there are regional signs too. So when you go into different parts of England, you'll see people signing different signs
1: for
2: the same thing.
1: Yeah.
2: So it is very similar to other languages.
1: I mean, because you said, you did mention, for instance, Australia has a sign.
2: Yes.
1: An alphabet.
2: Yes.
1: I mean, because they're English in America, they're English speaking countries,
2: right.
1: Which...
2: Yes.
1: So why isn't it the same?
2: I mean, so this is to do with deaf history, and it's to do with things that happened like many, many years ago, and I'm not an expert on the subject, but it's to do with the way that sign language was oppressed, and essentially people were told not to sign, and that's what created a massive... I guess, departure from the language where some people were allowed to continue to sign and some people were told not to sign and to instead speak. So you'll notice that like there are similarities between French Sign Language and American Sign Language. However, British Sign Language is different,
1: yeah.
2: And developed differently. But yeah, the UK and Australia, we share the same alphabet, which is a good thing. So we can, you know, travel between those two. But yeah, once you're involved with the community and learning the culture, you understand more about why signs develop the way they do based on the language that it is. Yeah.
1: Well, yeah, that's trying to get my head around that.
2: Yeah.
1: I mean, English speaking is English speaking.
2: Exactly,
1: you like.
2: Yeah.
1: So
2: yeah.
1: It's quite odd to think that they've all got different...
2: Definitely.
1: Alphabets, if you like.
2: Yeah, yeah. Well, I think that's it, because it's like English is one thing. And there are a lot of deaf people who do speak and speak English or, you know, potentially grew up with English as a first language,
1: yeah.
2: And then learn to sign later. So I think it's important to be able to differentiate between what is English and when we're signing in British Sign Language, we're not just signing English as English is spoken.
1: Yeah.
2: But also to understand that, yeah, BSL is its own language and has its own features and yeah, little treasures.
1: Fascinating. Mm-hmm. How long have you been sign language doing
2: my sign? Yeah, I've been doing it for over 3 years now, nearly four. But yeah, if people want to get involved, like I said, you know, you can come down to Sacred Grounds just to see it. But there are many schools here in London that teach. You'll have a deaf teacher who will teach you sign language properly. So that's not really what we provide at the cafe. It's more of a social environment. You can pick up bits. But if you want to actually study sign language, you could do a level one course and learn some really basic but useful things to go about your daily life. I would highly recommend that.
0: And I believe it's exam season at the moment.
2: It is exam season for a few people.
0: Yes.
2: Yeah, so depending on which part of the sort of quote-unquote school year you start with, now is a busy time for many people finishing their, you know, level one, level two, or level three and higher.
0: Mm-hmm.
2: So that's where you get tested on a presentation, a conversation, and a receptive. So that's watching someone sign and then being able to understand what they're saying. Everyone always says the receptive is the hardest, but that's why you can come and practice with us.
0: Absolutely. And that's the easiest way to start, would you say? To,
2: yeah,
0: I see. Down to
2: absolutely. Just see what it's about. And then if you take to it and you like it, there are many other ways and many recommendations that we can provide too.
0: Excellent. Thank you. Thank you so much.
2: Thank you.
0: I will move on to Rosie now, our second guest. Good morning, Rosie.
3: Good morning.
0: How are you this morning?
3: I'm good. How are you?
0: Yes, very well. Could you tell us kind of about sort of why you're here? What you do, what brings you to Soho?
3: Yes, so I work for Mark Powell, Bespoke Tailoring over in New Bourke Street, one of the most incredible tailors and mentors to have around. I came over to London specifically to expand my career, not only in fashion, but to dive deeper into menswear. And London is quite the central hub for menswear. Originally, I was wanting to get more immersed in the traditional heritage side of tailoring and styles over on Savile Row. And that was originally sort of like my golden mile where I was like, oh, that's where I want to be. And then I came into Soho and I was like, oh my goodness, this is just incredible. And it was just a fluke of how I met Mark and how I got into working alongside him and being his accomplice, maybe. and it's been, been a year that I've been working with him, and just what I've been taught is just well beyond my expectations of what I thought I would, you know, get to really understand and whatnot. But I originally was in doing women's wear, and I was dressmaking before I came to London. I had my own little business in my parents' garage, just making mini dresses. And I was like, I want something more. And I was back and forth from London for a few years. And then it was calling and it felt more like home. And that's when I made the move over and everything just, sort of expanded.
0: What particularly drew you to menswear compared to kind of women's dressmaking? And
3: sorry, repeat that one again.
0: So I was saying, what drew you to menswear, men's fashion, compared to what you were doing previously?
3: Mainly music and musicians. Music is a big part of me, and my design skills, my inspiration, my style, and watching musicians like Bowie, Brian Ferry, any member of Roxy Music, Spandau, whatnot, they really just lit up my world of a whole new sort of avenue to style, and watching garments perform on stage and that how they change or create a character. And that for me was like, it was kind of like this little treasure chest. And I was like, oh my goodness, I really want to get to know that a lot more as opposed to women's wear, because it's something you're quite familiar with and you are working or designing garments for yourself, because as a woman, but just to like kind of test and push my knowledge a bit more, I think, sorry, I feel like I'm blabbering a little bit now.
1: Not at all. No.
3: There's just so many more elements and depths to it. Just as opposed to, you know, a men's jacket, it's like, why is that lapel that wide? Why is there a buttonhole there? Mm-hmm. Like, there's just so many more things. But music and musicians were definitely the key that unlocked my interest into menswear specifically, and just seeing that over the years, how that has transitioned and mm-hmm. developed. So
0: I think there is a big crossover between kind of the people that Mark's worked with,
3: yes.
0: and music as well. So I don't know if you can tell us any sort of, is music an important part of that business?
3: Yeah, oh, absolutely. I mean, I remember when I'd been following Mark's work for a few years just on Instagram, watching back at home, and walking into his shop and seeing photos of these people who are my inspirations, I was like, oh my goodness, I'm like right in the middle of it all. And again, like Roxy Music, not Roxy, mainly Brian, George Michael, like all of these people that, you know, just make me feel myself, he's worked alongside, and it was just, it's really cool. Mm-hmm.
0: And I think, and Soho has that connection. And,
3: oh, my goodness,
0: the place that a lot of those are based or have recorded in.
3: Yeah.
0: Been through. So, Perfect. And on that, I was thinking if we could have a listen to a Roxy Music track.
3: Yes.
0: Both Ends Burning, I think you've chosen.
3: Yeah, yes, I have. Yeah, no, Both Ends Burning, great album. But this song, I always listen to it on my commute into Soho and my commute home, and it's just got a really good beat to it that I feel like I'm just always, literally always on the go. Both ends are burning because it's just never stops here in Soho. But yeah.
0: Excellent. Let's give it a listen.
3: Thank you.

0: morning. Welcome back to the Soho Society Hour. Rosie, I was,
1: yes.
0: We were talking about different things during the break and the musicians, etc.
1: Mm-hmm.
0: What I really want to know is how you came to be a tailor.
1: Well, I don't actually do tailoring myself at the shop. So Mark is, you know, he's the man of the hour there. I just make sure everything runs smoothly, but in the background. So amongst all the wonderful chaos that goes on. So we have a few makers here in London that do all of our bespoke work. And then we've got our made-to-measure production team overseas in Europe as
0: but,
1: well.
0: So you said you had a small business in your mother's garage.
1: Yeah.
0: Did you go to art college or?
1: Yeah, I studied

0: business. And that's when I did dressmaking. And I designed my own patterns that were, you know, up to my skill level.
1: Yeah.
0: Didn't want to push it too hard because it can get a bit too complicated after a while. But yeah, no, I just made designs that I felt confident making by hand. So right down to the pattern, cutting the fabric, sewing, basting, anything like that. So that was at home. Yeah.
2: Oh, right. Because it's very much a male orientated world, tailoring, yeah. I think, isn't
0: yeah,
2: it?
0: It is. It is. And it definitely is, but it is quite empowering to be a woman amongst it. It can have its, you know, its moments.
1: Yeah.
0: But to just have, you know, put a bit of a feminine, you know, surge of energy, I guess, into it.
1: Yeah.
0: Is quite liberating.
2: I mean, some years ago, the Soho Society, we produced a quarterly magazine. And that we actually, I now edit it, but the previous editor did a piece, I mean an issue really, devoted to women tailors in Soho and Savile Row. And,
0: right.
2: And there are quite a few, but nothing like the number of, say, men tailors.
0: No, absolutely. They do have a women in tailoring society and group that meet up every couple of weeks.
2: Oh, right.
0: Yeah, so it's mainly, if it's independent women tailors or amongst other stores on Savile Row or around London,
1: yeah.
0: Just creates a space and gives women an opportunity to just, you know, get to have their moment and yeah, just provide a safe space just to, you know, talk about what's going on and you know, any issues that arise, and also just a place to hang out and to, you know, be amongst one another, so... Yeah.
2: You go there.
0: Yeah. I do sometimes. I mean, I've
2: been known.
0: I haven't been specifically to those ones, but I mean, I'm based all the time in Soho here, so this is my safe space. This is my community here, so anywhere is good, so yeah.
3: And we were saying as well, it's not just men's suits as well that you tailor, it's also women's suits.
0: Yeah.
3: And kind of what goes into that process?
0: Yeah. Well, working with Mark, if you know, a lady wants to come in and gets a suit, it's mainly a bespoke suit that we do, which I think is quite a lovely experience, because watching a garment being made over a certain period of weeks, when it comes in as, you know, a toile and it's got all the basting on there and you just see it in its real raw form all the way up until it's, you know, completely tailored to you, it is such a lovely experience to see a customer or a client have that process and just see something that is purely made for them. And for women's wear, I think it's really special that service is, you know, offered from us.
1: Yeah.
0: Because it's a lovely investment and it's really special, and you want to feel good, and just you get to see like a little twinkle in their eyes. Like we've had quite a few women come in and get some trousers done or get a really beautiful suit done or a three-piece suit. And like, just we had a woman come in just before Christmas, and she got this gorgeous sage green corduroy, and she just looked magnificent.
1: Yeah.
0: And she walked out a happy customer. She looked fabulous.
1: Yeah.
0: So. Yeah, it's really cool.
2: I mean, there are a lot of women fashion designers, but
0: yeah.
2: not so many that tailors per se, that what I call a proper tailor.
0: Yeah. I've got quite a few girlfriends that are cutters or so, like, work in the workshops on Savile Row.
1: Yeah.
0: And it's really great. They run those workshops. They put those boys into place.
2: Absolutely.
0: And as they should, so.
2: As we should, as women.
0: As women, as we should. That's what I do with Mark. I put him in his place sometimes.
3: when someone walks into the shop and they're looking for a bespoke suit, what's the first thing that you look for in somebody, or you kind of...
0: Yeah.
3: What's the start of a bespoke suit?
0: If a client comes in, we just, you know, get to know them, ask them what they're after. And if they are after a bespoke suit, we take them downstairs. Downstairs at our shop, we have all of our ready-to-wear range. And that is where they can see what style that they want. With bespoke, though, you can have

0: complete full reign of style and design. It doesn't have to be specifically a Mark Powell suit. We make it with Mark, but it could be something completely different to what we do. But we take them downstairs to get familiar. If it's their first suit getting done, it can be a little bit nerve-wracking. And I think also getting that freedom can also be quite daunting as well, because you're like, oh my goodness, there's so many options, there's so many things to do. So we'll take them down, get them measured, Mark will measure them up, and just look for, like, what's your inspiration? Do you have any idea of what you'd like? Mainly a lot of their inspirations come from film, which is really cool. A lot of gangster films. Get Carter's a really popular one. So we just get to kind of warm them up and get them familiar with it all, and then measure them up, kind of refine a style down, and then we get to take them back upstairs, go through all the cloth books, which is my favourite part, which Mark has started to let me do with clients now. So we get to sort of just flick through, go through the different weights, colours, patterns, which is, it's fantastic. I love doing that. And then...
1: Where do you source that fabric from?
0: We've got various mills up and around the country. We've got Holland and Sherry that we use on Savile Row. Bateman and Ogden, there's like some really fabulous mills. So we get them to come into the store every few weeks. They'll change them over for new cloths that they might have on range or things that are out of stock. They'll just come in and we get to choose that with them.
2: Do you ever have to tell people that they want something that's totally inappropriate for them? Like,
0: I don't.
2: Or does Mark?
0: Mark tells them that, yeah.
2: I mean,
0: I sit behind the desk and I go, ooh. Ooh. But no, and you know what? By the end of it, they are so grateful that he said something. He knows what he's been doing it for 40 years.
2: Yeah.
0: And if he told me that colour didn't look right on my complexion, I would listen to him.
2: Yeah. I mean, it must be, you know, people think, oh God, that's fantastic.
0: Yeah.
2: No, it's not for you.
0: It's not for you. And that's true. Like, you know, you kind of don't always want to be, oh, you know, you look great, great, great. Because if they don't, and if they're investing into something, you want to make sure that they look great.
3: And that's
0: you know.
3: Yeah. For as well, right?
0: To totally.
3: Get their expertise. But I also wanted to know, with the bespoke, how long does something like that take to actually make from start to finish?
0: So about 6 to 8 weeks our period. Yeah. So they'll come in, get measured up, figure out the style, cloth and whatnot, and we'll send it to our jacket maker. We've got a jacket maker and a trouser maker. Mm-hmm. So we'll send measurements off to them. They will make the first part of the process. So it's basically... I call it a toile, so it's like the first process of a garment. Mm-hmm. So you've still got all the basting in there. It's very rough and ready. It's quite, you know, but that is to get the initial fit to see, okay, Mark would be like, okay, do we need to take it in the waist? Do we need to drop a shoulder? Do we need to change the sleeve length? Whatnot. And it will go over about 2 or 3 fittings, and then it really shapes it down for a bespoke suit. And
1: A fascinating world.
0: It really is.
1: And sort of talking of people with great suits, I know we mentioned David Bowie.
0: Yes.
1: Should we give him a listen now?
0: Yes.
1: This one is right by David Bowie. I don't know if you've got a favourite Bowie suit or a favourite era.
0: Oh my gosh, that's a hard question. One. That's a big question. David Bowie is, I owe a lot to David Bowie. He was the one that unlocked all this world for me. I would say probably this era off of this album, Young Americans, fantastic. He had that gorgeous orange hair,
1: yes,
0: and there was a beautiful cobalt blue suit that he wore in this era for, I think it might have been, I've forgotten the name of, Soul Train. I think it was Soul Train that he was wearing it, and it just, he looks great. So, yeah.
1: Excellent. Out to Bowie.

0: Hello and welcome back to Soho Society on Soho Radio. I am joined with Rosie Lindsay from Mark Powell Tailoring. Rosie, we're just wondering whether you could kind of tell us a bit more about your experience, kind of any memorable experiences working working Soho, or clients that have taught you something unexpected or start with you.
1: Actually, it was more of like a, I was just thinking about it then when you said a memorable experience. I think it is quite memorable in a personal way. I was just thinking when I came over here with my parents about 3 years ago to visit my sister who was living in the UK, my mum and I were sitting at the White Horse on Newburgh Street having a little cocktail, just enjoying. And I remember sitting there and I was like, oh my goodness, you know, I would just absolutely love to have life here and live here and work on this street. And I could just see Mark's shop down the street, and I wasn't as familiar with his work at that time. It's quite a few years ago. And I was like, oh my goodness, like this is just wonderful. How cool would it be to work here? And then my first day working with Mark, just walking, getting off at Tottenham Court Road, going through Soho Square, and then walking down St. Anne's Court, and there was a group of tourists with, there's a tour guide that does music spots around Soho, and he gives them all a bit of history and whatnot, because it's so fruitful here for it. And I believe in St. Anne's Court, that's where, I think, don't take my word for it.
2: Bowie.
1: There was Bowie up on the floor, up on the top level, but there was also a Beatles, I think McCartney may have wrote the jingle to Hey Jude.
0: I think Hey Jude was recorded.
1: Recorded there, yeah. I think there was also a story about Ringo getting stuck in a bathroom recording a drum beat or something, which is really funny. But
2: I
1: was
2: pointing, cool.
1: Yeah, I believe it's the same building where Bowie recorded.
0: Trident.
1: Yeah,
0: Studios.
1: They've got the blue plaque out the front. And I was walking through, and there was all these tourists, and they were so happy, and I was like, oh, wow, this is incredible. And the tour guide just started playing Hey Jude, and I was, like, walking to my first day to work on the street that I was been essentially manifesting to walk on, and just walking to the beat of Hey Jude. I think that was probably, like, a really nice memory of Soho for me.
2: I thought that was done at the Apple.
1: Yeah, so they did. They split. I think they recorded some part of it in that studio in St. Anne's Court. And then they had Twickenham Studios, and then they moved to number 3 Savile Row. Mm-hmm. And that's where they did all the recording and the chaos and then the performance up on the rooftop.
0: Mm-hmm. It's exciting that that's open.
1: Yeah, yeah. Yeah. I mean, you mentioned.
2: You were talking about Roxy Music.
1: Mm-hmm.
2: They performed at Andy Mackay, who was Roxy Music, performed at the Soho Fete 3 or 4 years ago. He got a band together.
1: Wow.
2: And they performed songs, which all of which, I think about 7 or 8 numbers, all of which had been recorded in Soho at some stage.
1: Wow.
2: Which was he did it. It was a deliberate sort of thing.
1: Yeah, No, that would be incredible to see that unfold.
0: Yeah, there are so many in Soho, because you've got Dean Street Studios as well, which I know the Smiths recorded a lot of their songs.
1: Smiths,
0: around
1: there. I love the Smiths.
2: There were a lot more. I mean, I think there were a lot more. I think there was quite a lot of gone.
1: But,
0: absolutely. Sandali, any kind of memorable sort of parts in being in Soho? Obviously you pass through here weekly.
3: Yeah, I do. And I think, you know, I've made so many great friends who actually live in Soho. And I think getting to know it from a local perspective, which obviously a lot of people here are, is a different experience. And you start to understand that, you know, outside of the tourist side of things, which both Rosie and I can relate to being from Australia, there are really so many gems and so many things that you can get involved with to, like I was saying before, to make that community. The history is incredible. I think it's definitely one of the best places to be.
1: Oh, I could not agree more.
2: Lots of things have evolved in Soho. I mean, for instance, it was one time very famous for clock making and stuff like that.
3: Oh,
2: there was a huge Italian community, of course.
1: Right. Yeah.
2: So all the Italian restaurants and
3: sure.
2: Delicatessens and things.
3: Mm. Yeah, yeah.
2: Only one of which still exists. So, but oh, there was, right. I mean, a Swiss connection. There was a pub which is now called Compton's, which was the Swiss Tavern.
3: Oh yes, right. Yeah.
2: And you know, just a very huge mixed population at one time.
3: Definitely, yeah.
0: Absolutely, and interesting with the Italian kind of diaspora. Within Soho, you've got the kind of the influence of Italian fashion on suits. I know that we were talking about kind of Armani. I don't know, kind of what makes a London suit stand out compared to, say, an Italian suit or
1: Quite a few things. I mean, to pinpoint, when you put them both side by side, you can definitely tell what is an Italian suit and what is a British suit. I think a lot of it today, just the elements and like heritage styles that date back centuries and centuries within British history that still run through styles today. So I guess it really just comes down to the history within that said country, you know, like with Italy, I guess, they would have a lot more linen base because of the warmth as well. And a bit more fitted, a bit more of a slimmer trouser as well. I mean, with Mark, we love an Oxford Bad trouser, which is wider with a 2-inch turn up, which is just fantastic. It's so cool. So it's just little things like that. I think the Italians like to just keep it a little bit more, you know. It's a bit more cooler over this side, a bit more cooler in Soho, that's for sure.
2: The other thing that Soho had at one time was a lot of fabric shops.
1: Yeah. Yes, yeah.
2: Which, like Borovic's, Golden, more or less, is the Nissan are the more or less the only ones left. But the theatres all came from to Soho to buy their cloth to make period pieces, all sorts of theatre pieces, opera and...
1: Yeah, I believe it was Golden Square. Golden Square had a lot of mills, a lot of fabric stalls there.
2: Yeah.
1: Not so much anymore now. Beautiful park, though. I love sitting in
3: Golden Square. It's more like film and TV and
1: yeah, they're actually, filming something there yesterday, and I had to get escorted off the street. I was completely in my own world, and they're like, oh, sorry, ma'am, like you're on set. I'm like, oh, shoot, sorry.
2: Are you going to appear in this film? Or
1: well, I mean, or are you going to I might get a NDA in the mail and might get my name in the credits. I don't know.
2: Or else you could be on the cutting room floor. Other alternatives. Yeah. That's where I'd end up anyway.
1: Sweeping the floors.
0: Well, thank you so much both for coming on.
1: Thank you so much.
0: I just say, so it's Mark Powell Tailoring, and where can we find that?
1: Number 10 Newburgh Street in Soho,
0: Excellent. So definitely go down. And Zandali Sign Club, where and when can we find that?
3: Sacred Grounds, in conjunction with St. Anne's, Dean Street, and that is 5 p.m. to 7 p.m. on a Tuesday evening.
0: Brilliant. Thank you so much to Jane Doyle.
2: Well, thank you.
0: Co-host. And I think we will go out on Miss You, Carla Bruni.
3: Love it.
0: Excellent. Thank you, everybody.
1: Thank you.

Good morning, Glory, everyone. How are we doing? Welcome to Friday. Welcome to Morning Glory, and welcome to Soho Radio. That was Ushtar Rahim Kushnawaz. Of course, but you knew that anyway, didn't you?

introducing better modern sound and country music.

I heard him holler out, "Hey," he said, "about any chance are you going my way?" I said, "Well, sure, hop on in, buddy, and give me a cigarette." He reached into his pocket, and that was the moment that I regret. He hollered, "Reach for the skies," and I said, "But I don't seem to understand." And then he told me, he said, "Just don't try no monkey business, 'cause I got the stopper in my hand." Now this is a 38 pistol I got here, built on a 45 frame. It shoots a tombstone bullet on a ball and chain. He said, "Now I ain't trying to shake you up, but I just want you to know that if the cops start closing in on me, you the first to go. So just drive on like ain't nothing happening. And when you get to that red light, I want you to fake like you're going to your left and jump back to your right." He hollered, "Reach for the sky." And I said, "But I don't seem to understand." And then he told

0: you to turn up in the alley and cool it behind the liquor store. And keep a sharp lookout at all times while I slip in through the back door. And keep one foot on the gas and always be on your guard. Because when I come running out of there with that money, I want you to mash on it real hard. He said, now don't try to pull no double cross and let me come out and find you gone. Because one of these days I'll catch up with you and I'll murder with the heat on. He hollered, reach for the sky. And I said, but I don't seem to understand. And he said, just don't try no monkey business, 'cause I got the stopper in my hand. Now while I was sitting there trembling, a spotlight hit me in the face. The cops pulled up behind me, said, move up a little bit, my friend, or we want to take your place. And then this guy come running out with the money, and he said, oh, there you are. He made a mistake in the dark and run and leaped into the police car. When they put the handcuffs on him, I said, his crimes has outgrew him. And they said, we're going to put him so far back in jail this time, they're going to have to pump air to him. They hollered, reach for the skies. And he said, but I don't seem to understand. He threw both hands up, and they said, just don't try no monkey business, 'cause we got the stopper in our hands.
1: From 1956, that was Boogaloo and the Gallant Crew, and a tune called Cops and Robbers. What else? Before that, we heard Pacific Range from, I think, 2000, that album came out. It was called High on the Mountain, and that tune was called Need a Little Rain. No, it's happening already, mate. Don't worry, it's happening. Gene Clark, of course, from The Byrds, and So You Say You've Lost Your Baby. Sturgill Simpson with Turtles All the Way Down. And kicking that section off was Nick Cave and the Bad Seeds with Watching Alice. This is Johnny Coley.

people like me. It was my dream when I was young that I would find people like me. This dream, like gaslight in the smoggy dark, on a street in Victorian London, I make my way by that fitful light. The creatures I encounter treat me as equally monstrous.

offer even more space than the space that's already there. Nimble footwork, inclinations of the head, a polite reduction and dulling of the eye, not quite seeing, certainly never looking at that other body, that creature like you, moving away, subtly marking the movement with exaggerations of the elbow, the extreme and sudden folding onto itself of a knee. How would I know? Certain parallelisms, if inside that weather and world resisting heavy fabric rain shine costume, a body made for me worked that puppet, deep and soft, firm, warm, deep inside, lips and a person, disappearing in the dark and the smoke, concealed in something like a portable house, mimicking in reverse like a mirror, the enlarged intuitive bucklings my own house hobbling along offers. So I was on the fringes of a kind of a sex, love, actual and real estate world. What I'm trying to tell you, people would tell me across a table inside, struck me as accurate. You're living in a dream, Coley.

So they're figures in my dream, and I'm also dreaming myself, is what they're saying. Strikes me as very plausible. And they're dreaming themselves and dreaming me. I've still got to get where I'm going, even if it's just the logic of a dream about to turn into another dream, a different dream.

So they're figures in my dream, and I'm also dreaming myself, is what they're saying. Strikes me as very plausible. And they're dreaming themselves and dreaming me. I've still got to get where I'm going. I've still got to get where I'm going. Even if it's just the logic of a dream. About to turn into another dream. Different dream.

You are listening to Morning Glory here on Soho Radio on this rather miserable Friday morning, actually, weather-wise. But inside, we are joyous and we are dancing. We are doing cartwheels inside. It's Friday, it's the end of the week, it's the beginning of the weekend, and everybody's got plans. Some people don't have plans, but a lot of people do. And it doesn't really matter. We're all going to have a good time. We're all going to look after each other and have a great weekend. I've just played you a couple of tunes from an album called Bird Songs of Central America, which came out a few years ago. Actually, I used to play those tunes a lot on the show, but I've just been digging a few old tunes out, so I thought I'd play them. That was Nilo with a track called Tangara. And before that was Tamara Montenegro with a tune called Momoto Carendo. There you go. Before that was a track from the English Weather compilation that Bob Stanley and Pete Weeks put together many years ago. That was a band called T2, a tune called JLT. Africa before that with their version of the Rolling Stones' Paint It Black. And before that, a long time ago, on the Mississippi record label, Johnny Coley, and a track called They're Dreaming Me. This is Philippe Cohen Solal. They're coming thick and fast this morning, my friends.

Hark, hark, my friend, cannon thunders are swelling over Earth's green fields and ocean's wave-beat shore. How terrible the truth those fierce thunders are telling of that battle where enemies shall be no more. Onward we go, for still we hear them thundering. Soldiers, come, for our leaders bid you come. And through the dark it echoes loudly ringing. The results of battle leads us home. Far, far away, like the judgment of evening pealing, the voice of conflict sounds over land and sea. Land vessels by thousands swiftly sinking. Fearsome were the turns that dreary waves to be. Rest comes at last, though fight be long and dreary. The day must dawn when darksome storms be past, and conflicts end with welcomes to the weary. And at Werther, the nation's true home will come at last.

Jesus, angels of light, singing to welcome the fighters of the night. Angels of Jesus, angels of light, waiting to welcome the Christians of the fight. Ha, ha.

Baby, if I pray every night, if I pray every night,

That's the sound of the Raincoats from 1981 from their album Oddy Shape. That was called Shouting Out Loud. And there's a book coming out actually about the Raincoats very soon, also called Shouting Out Loud. So there you go. Paul Quinn and the Independence Group before that, with a track called Will I Ever Be Inside of You. David Bowie, of course, with Lazarus. And that tune goes out to two good friends of mine who I think are listening, Anthony and Martine. That tune goes out to you, Bowie and Lazarus. Before that, we had Philippe Cohen-Solal with a tune called Hark, Hark, My Friend.

0: taken from their debut album of, I think, about 5 years ago. That was Rose City Band, of course. One of the most played bands on this show, I believe. We've been following them on Morning Glory since their first album. I think it was 2020, maybe 2019. Anyway, they've done about 5 albums so far. Great band. Based in Portland, actually. Portland, a very weird city, but they like it weird. In fact, there's a slogan, Keep Portland Weird, which has been adopted by lots of other cities, I believe, around the world, and towns. Anyway, enough of that nonsense. Bo, before that, from the south coast of England, the explosive three-piece that they are. That was a track called Wouldn't You, which is available on Bandcamp, so go and get it. Felt, before that, from their last album. That was a tune called New Day. And before that was a former Cobos track of the day, brand new, from Modern Nature, a tune called Pharaoh. It's Morning Glory here on Soho Radio.
1: To begin at the beginning. It is spring, moonless night in the small town, starless and Bible black. The cobble streets silent and the hunched quarters and rabbit's wood limping invisible down to the slow black, crow black, fishing boat bobbing the sea. The houses are blind as moles, though moles see fine tonight in the snouting velvet dingles, or blind as Captain Cat, there in the muffled middle by the pump and the town clock, the shops in mourning, the welfare hall in widow's weeds. And all the people of the lulled and dumbfound town are sleeping now. Hush, the babies are sleeping. The farmers, the fishers, the tradesmen and pensioners, cobbler, schoolteacher, postman and publican, the undertaker and the fancy woman, drunkard, dressmaker, preacher, policeman, the web-foot cocker women and the tidy wives. Young girls lie bedded soft or glide in their dreams with rings and trousseau, bridesmaided by glowworms down the aisles of the organ-playing wood. The boys are dreaming wicked or of the bucking ranches of the night on the Jolly Rogered Sea, and the anthracite statues of the horses sleep in the fields, and the cows in the byres, and the dogs in the wet-nosed yards, and the cats nap in the slant corners or lope sly, streaking and needling on the one cloud of the moon. You can hear the dew falling and the hushed town breathing. Only your eyes are unclosed to see the black unfolded town fast and slow asleep. And you alone can hear the invisible starfall, the darkest before dawn minutely dew-gray stir of the black, dab-filled sea, where the Arethusa, the Curlew, and the Skylark, Zanzibar, Rhiannon, the Rover, the Cormorant, and the Star of Wales tilt and ride. Listen. It is night moving in the streets, the processional salt slow musical wind in Coronation Street and Cockle Row. It is the grass growing on Claregy Hill, dewfall, starfall, the sleep of birds in Milkwood. Listen. It is night in the chill, squat chapel, hemming in bonnet and brooch and bombazine black, butterfly choker and bootlace bow, coughing like nanny goats, sucking mentos, 40 winking hallelujah. Night in the foray, quiet as a domino, in Ockie Milkman's lofts like a mouse with gloves, in Dye Bread's bakery, flying like black flour. It is tonight in Donkey Street, trotting silent with seaweed on its hooves, along the cockled cobbles, past curtain, fern pot, text and trinket, harmonium, holy dresser, watercolours done by hand, china dog and rosy tin tea caddy. It is night, neddying among the snuggeries of babies. Look, it is night, dumbly, royally winding through the coronation cherry trees, going through the graveyard of Bethesda with winds gloved and folded and dewed oft, tumbling by the sailor's arms. Time passes. Listen. Time passes.

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0: World War One came and gone. World War Two just before I was born. But today, all I can say, World War Three is just a minute away.
1: Mikey Dread from the album Beyond World War III, and that tune was called World War III. And before that, we heard the Dubwood All-Stars and a tune called Under Dubwood, which came out on the Cut by the River label. Actually, it's called Rivertones, the label, a few years ago. Great 7-inch single. Go and snag yourself one if you can. Thank you all for listening today. It has been Morning Glory here on Soho Radio. Please stay tuned. Never Dug Disco is up at 12. Can't wait for that. Always a good show with Matt Smooth. Yeah, have a great weekend, whatever you're doing. I'm going camping. Yeah, because it's camping weather, isn't it? It's raining. So, yeah, I'll be back on Monday, 8 o'clock sharp, refreshed and ready to face the week. So, yeah, that's about all, really. Look after yourselves. Be good and don't be bad. And see you Monday. It's a slow start on this one.

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Never could have made it without the prayers of others. I never could have made it without the care of my mother. Never could have made it without my grandma Dorothy Flowers, who read me from the Book of Psalms before she tucked me in the covers. She looked me in my eyes and she cried as she made the point. Trials, they purify, but they take you to your breaking point. The swift is the swift, but this race is a long one. Just keep your eyes on the sparrow, you'll be good in the long run. Now I'm rolling out the carpet for the Christ on the throne coming. This ain't watch the throne, this is more like watch the homecoming. No diss to Yeezy, but I promise to my mama I'm going Dolly with the llama if I ever make it on the TV. I emerge from the darkness like Jesus out of the tomb. My skin clothed in sin like Jesus out of the womb. It took years, months, and days for this wildflower to bloom. My cocoon was a mix of light and dark like either side of the moon. 40 days and 40 nights like Musa and Harun. They tried to write me off like the little planet Platoon, but it only take 8 minutes and 21 seconds for sunlight to consume. Now I'm basking in the light of all of those who came before me. And Alhamdulillah means to God be the glory. The Lord is my shepherd, my rock and my salvation. It's just me, my universal flag, and my Asiatic nation. Bars, wiggin' bars, wiggin' bars, wiggin' bars. They ain't all the click could spit they spittle next to ours. In the stone I found the answer, earth went and far. For this project I dropped the electronica. We merged both the J's and put a C after the Y so that the Z stand for czars. Ground control of Major Tom, this is message to Mars. Ground control of Major Tom, this is message to Mars.

absolutely beautiful track to kick off the show. Daniel Caesar and Bon Iver there with a new release, Moon, a very unexpected collaboration, but a very expected collaboration this morning. Is the superstar producer Gareth in the studio right now with myself, Karim Bitar. It is another unbelievable, gobsmacking, speechless and inimitable Soho Radio Monday morning here. We're going to keep them coming. I've got two tracks from Ebi Soda's new release. This one, When Pluto Was a Planet and Everything Was Cool.

trying to make some honest peas. My family looking at me like a check. How am I supposed to feel? Guess this was the life I kinda chose, so I'ma keep it real. Chicks looking at me like a check. How am I supposed to feel? They ain't even showed me my respect. Let me close this deal. I hate the feeling that my worth wasn't what I made. Lately it's been having me disturbed. It's another day. Couple

Friends, I can tell that you don't get out as much. With these rocks on your back weighing you down, cause you feel all of you is not enough. You're out of touch and out of sight, out of mind, out of time, out of love. Less is more unless you feel that you're lesser than the rest. You think that you're out of clutch, out of money in your pocket, raging doesn't stop until you let the demon

approaching 11 a.m. here. This first hour has gone by so quickly. If I told you guys what we are doing in the studio, I don't think you'd listen to the show ever again, but we're really enjoying it. We might tell you at the end of the show if this exercise in free will goes well. You're listening to Karim Bitar. This one here is Mark Clive DeLow, the absolute genius. They've just released a package of all his Midnight Snacks volumes called Midnight Snacks Complete. And I'm going to play you guys two tracks from Volume 4. This one is Mantra. Big shout out to our listeners right now. We're on Broderick Street and we are live.

So Emmajeen Thackeray released a sensational album this year called Weirdo. I believe, if I'm not mistaken, she was actually nominated for the Mercury Prize as well. Well deserved. And she had a track on it called Save Me. I loved it a lot. A new release this week. I believe this is her own take on that track. It says EJT remix. Obviously her remixing her own track. Let me know if you like it. Let me know if you prefer the original. We've got some Broken Beat coming up right now, courtesy of Sticky Dub on the feature. This one is Bruckley Clash.

Two amazing tracks there as the penultimate tracks of the show. Locked In, Locked On, and the Levitation dub by Mantra. What an unbelievable producer. You've been listening to Karimba Tahe in the studio. I'm here every Monday from 10 till midday, and I'm with the legend, the superstar producer, that is Gareth himself in the building, who has also enjoyed the show, I believe, mathematically and spiritually. We'll just say that's the case. My last track, or my last magic trick here on this show, is playing a track, and I'm actually not going to reveal the artist. He's a close friend and he's told me to keep his name anonymous. It's an edit of a very famous UK rap or UK grime track, Kano and Giggs. Big ode to these guys with this one. This is Free Wheel Ups by an anonymous artist who you may be hearing more about in future. As for me, I'll see you guys next Monday.

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Hey, how are you doing? This is Soho Radio. I'm Pete Perfidius. I've got a corker of a show for you this week. A whopping 15 new releases for you between now and 2 p.m. These will be coming from the likes of Homer, Lightning in the Twilight Hour, Jim featuring Edie Barron, The Sincere's, Arab Strap, Gurriers, so many more besides. What a really great week for new music this week. So, you know, I'm just doing my duty here.

kicked off with the mellow sound of Stefan Mahendra with a track he recorded in London with his full live band boasting strings from Shan Ramaprasad, whose credits include Jungle and Wizkid. Let's stay in a comparably mellow, soulful space, shall we, with Homer Steinweiss, who was a sometime drummer with L. Michaels Affair, the Dap Kings, Amy Winehouse and Mark Ronson. That's what you call a pedigree. This is out on Big Crown. It goes by the name of The Love and the Laughter.

Well, it's a mood, isn't it? Douglas Diamond is the name. The album's called Welcome to Diamond Land. It's out this week via Dream On. Douglas is from Stockholm. He describes himself as a crooner, Sin City Mafia, and full-time lover. Apparently, his lyrics deal with his love and hate relationship for the internet and big city life, pleasure-seeking in a modern world, and different expressions of love. The tech boom, social decadence, and modern spirituality are ever-present themes in his songwriting, where the worn-out literary subject of love is often used as a medium to express social criticism. There we go. It's a great album, but very, like, no two tracks are the same. So if you don't like one, you can skip to another. I mean, the point being that it's really, it keeps you on your toes, and all the better for it. It's a really good record, I think. Someone else who likes to write about love, albeit in perhaps less ambiguous terms, is Jim Barron. He puts out records simply under the all uppercase moniker of Jim. He had a beautiful album, somewhat reflective ruminations that moved with a sort of irresistible Balearic swing. That was called Love Makes Magic. I think it was about 3 years ago, maybe. He's back, got a new album, the first song of which has just come out. It features guest vocals from his daughter, Edie. It goes by the name of Love Over Gold.

That's brand new from Fatoumata Diawara. That's called Sigui. You can find that on her upcoming new album, Massa. That's out in a couple of weeks via the No Format label. You're listening to Soho Radio. This is a song that only came out a few days ago. I've got to say, I knew from the first time I heard it that I would be coming back to this hundreds more times. I am blown away by this. Quite possibly the greatest thing to which Arab Strap have put their name across a long storied career. Listen to this and dare to disagree. This is You, You, You.

it's an absolute privilege to say that that's the joint first release on the Roots Mythology label that we've started as an offshoot of the label that I've been helping to run for a while now, Needle Mythology. And that is Natras. They were a group, there were seven of them. Six of them were siblings and the other one was their cousin. And they were from Birmingham. They were around in the late, they were around in the late 70s, mid to late 70s, early 80s. And they

which was called Mash It, which is a track you heard. But I was fortunate enough to unearth a bunch of quarter-inch tapes belonging to Tony when I sort of called him on spec because I saw his name on the credits of an independently released musical youth single that came out in 1981, predating Past the Duchy. And so I thought there's got to be more where this came from. Couldn't have imagined how much more there was where that came from. And as you might know, we're also putting out an album of previously unreleased musical youth material that predates Past the Duchy, including a version of Past the Duchy, much rumoured to exist, never heard until we came across these tapes. And that was... but that's a version that actually you can hear Dennis Seaton, the singer, singing Past the Cutchie, which was significant because they always sort of denied that that they knew of a song called Past the Cutchie. They just always said that they knew the version of a Dutchie pot. Anyway, so we're also putting out an album of Natras recordings, previously unheard, self-titled, just called Natras. And that's coming out in the next few weeks on Needle Mythology. And the track you just heard, you can also get on a very limited edition 10-inch dub plate style 10-inch on with its own Roots Mythology artwork. And it's called Nash It once again, featuring the a brilliant guest turn from Ranking Gladstone. So yes, that was let's go from Birmingham in the late 70s to this very year, because to an LA trio called Automatic. They've hooked up with Beastie Boys producer right hand man Mario Caldato Jr. for a radical overhaul of their song Don't Want to Dance, featured in its original form on their recent Is It Now album, which came out via Stone's Throw. Seems like the band are pretty happy with this remix. They said Mario was so much fun to work with, as we've been fans of his since we were little tiny babies bopping around to Check Your Head.

They just keep getting better and better, don't they? That's Dublin five-piece Gurriers, who just announced their second album, Nobody's Coming to Save You, which is out on September the 25th via Play Against Sam Records. And that's also the name of the track you just heard, No One's Coming to Save You. I think, was it Save You? Yes, Save You. They're also going to be touring extensively in the autumn. This is The Sincere's and Did You Know?

love that so much. The Sound of the Sincere's, that's spelled S-I-N-S-E-E-R-S, if you want to look it up. They're from East LA. They place themselves on the fresh end of a bloodline of Chicano soul music in that part of the world that draws from, well, not just soul, but oldies, lowrider culture, early R&B, and I'm very interested to hear their new album, Love Stories, released on the Coal Mine label. But I guess I'll just have to wait till September when it comes out. Maybe I'll even check them out when they come to the UK for a short tour at the end of that month, going into October the 1st, I think, playing in Bristol, Manchester and London. Time now to activate Prince.

Just as good as Kiss, the single with which he preceded it, but unbelievably only got to number 45. That was Prince, of course, and Mountains. And all the way from Korea, this is new from Sailor Honeymoon.

0: Soul three-piece Sailor Honeymoon with their first new music since the release of their self-titled debut EP back in 2024. I'm delighted to see that they'll be playing at Green Man this year, as well as Brixton's Windmill on August the 19th. Still not released an album, but maybe that's to come. Now, what can I tell you about the song we played? Is what I can, what I can tell you is that according to the band, it's for when you're in deep trouble and you need to go to the local... Now, I need to read this very carefully. Jimjibang, I think that's what that is, to think it over. And it, I think it must be some kind of communal outdoor bath, because they go on to say, we all love bathhouses and saunas, so we always try and find ones whenever we're on tour to sweat it out. Now, it is a privilege to be able to play the first fruits from the upcoming posthumous release from poet, painter and songwriter Ed Askew, who reunited with his producer Jerry David DeChicka for, I think that's a DeChicka, DeChicka, for these last recordings the pair made together. The album is released via Drag City. It's called The Last Painting, and you'll be able to hear backing vocals on this from Sharon Van Etten.
1: What do I care about in the blue sky? And after a lifetime of love, why do I cry? I got some gloves from a homeless guy. He said they'd bring me luck and open eyes. What do we think about in the nighttime? We talked forever, forever is a long time. He told me stories, I told him mine, about the waves and the ship and the perilous journey. Rivers of love, black hats and gray aeroplanes, watch from above. What do I know

I walked forever. Forever is a long time. He told me stories. I told him mine. About the waves and the ship and the...

little ad hoc song suite for you there on Soho Radio. Three disparate tracks that nonetheless feel like they belong together. The first being the late Ed Askew featuring Sharon Van Etten with Grey Air O'Plane. That was followed by Neil Finn from his 2014 album Dizzy Heights, the track being Dive Bomber. After that, also from New Zealand, we had a track from an artist who called himself, I don't know if he still calls himself this, SJD, which apparently stands for St. John Divine, and that's also the name of the 2015 album featuring the song you just heard, Jet Planes. I should also add that the initials stand for his actual name, which is Sean James Donnelly. Let's go all the way back now to 1968, and this is, hopefully, Jethro Tull.

What an absolute joy it was to see that man and his incredible band at the Ronnie Scott's last Thursday. Sly Fifth Ave did two sets. I went to the earlier one, the tea time set, I guess, and just sensational, really. Just such a life affirming, just dynamic hour and a quarter, roughly. And it was still daylight when we emerged, which was quite sort of surreal. So that's Liberation. That's a title track from the most recent album by Sly Fifth Ave, Liberation, or to give him his full name, Sylvester Zoma Onyegyaka the Second, who is based in LA. And so you can get that's the hugely recommend the album Liberation. I think he's due back. I think he's playing in Brighton on June the 5th. From memory, I seem to recall seeing that date. So well worth checking him and his band out if you get the chance. Changing tack slightly, Lowly are a Danish quartet who are signed to Bella Union. They're back with their first music since the release of their 2023 album, Keep Up the Good Work. Sophie Viermoes, who along with Nana Shenong handles the group's vocals, she says that the lyrics for this song are about being a parent and realizing you've got to actually do something to not pass on the mess you were given as a kid. That's what this song's about. It's called Liminal Space.

always thought I was a typical American, and so I fought my whole life, and I studied, and I played, and I worked, because I wanted to hear and I wanted to know the whole American story. I wanted to know my story, your story. Felt like I needed to understand as much of it as I could in order to understand myself. You know, who was I, and where I came from, and what that meant. What did it mean to my family? Where was I going? And where were we going together as a people? And what did it mean to be an American? And to be a part of that story in this place and in this time? I wanted to be able to celebrate and honor its beauty, its power. And I wanted to be able to be a critical voice when I thought that that's what the times called for. But most of all, more than anything else, I wanted to be able to tell that story well to you. That was my young promise to myself. And this was my young promise to you. From when I was a very young man, I took my fun very seriously. You know? And this is what I pursued as my service. I still believe in it as such. This is what I've presented to you all these years as my long and noisy prayer, as my magic trick. I wanted to rock your very soul and have you bring it home and pass it on. And I wanted it to be sung and altered by you and your folks and your children, should they be interested. I wanted it to be something that you could call on when things were good and when things were not so good. You know, that it might strengthen, help make sense of your story and your life the way that you strengthened me and helped me make sense of my life. You've provided me with purpose, with meaning, and with a great, great amount of joy. I hope I've done that for you and that I've been a good traveling companion. Remember that the future is not yet written. So when things look dark, do as my mighty mom would insist. Lace up your dancing shoes and get to work.

abrupt ending there. But that, I guess that's how you have to sort of, you know, one track ends and another one begins on live albums. But it's kind of not ideal, really, because you just need the audience cheer to continue seamlessly from one to the other. Anyway, Bruce Springsteen on Springsteen on Broadway is the album, and from his hugely successful run of one-man shows on Broadway, that's didn't seem any point really introducing that song, given that he just did such a good job of introducing himself, Dancing in the Dark. Prior to that, we had Lowly from Denmark with Liminal Space. This is the latest release from one of my favourite bands. We've had them on the show. Well, we've had Bobby Ratton, who is essentially this band, on the show. But Lightning in the Twilight Hour. This is called Every Flame a Sunset.

That's out on a very limited edition 12-inch single via the Elephant label. That's Lightning in a Twilight Hour, with an edited remix version of a song you can find on their beautiful new album, Colours Yet to Be Named. The track is called Every Flame a Sunset. And yes, you're listening to Soho Radio. I'm Pete Perfides. And let's go back 40 years now, 40 years to a track that came out on the L label, which was a label which some of you may remember was run by Mike Allway, who was sort of helped preside over Cherry Red Records during the sort of the golden period of its post-punk early 80s years. Really gave that label an identity, much of which was sort of carried over to the old label. This is a case in point. This is Anthony Adverse with her fantastic version of the Monochrome Set's Eine Symphonie der Grauen.

0: That's Love Unlimited with Under the Influence of Love. And that leaves us with time for just one more track. Thanks so much for keeping me company over the last couple of hours. If you're around next week, why don't we do it again? In the meantime, this is one final new release from the ground up rebuild of a song that first emerged on a 2003 anthology by Dexys Midnight Runners. They're back using their full name, Dexys Midnight Runners, again after, and these what you're about to hear is the first fruits of their debut album for Heavenly Records. The album, as I seem to record, is called Love, and this is My Life in England, Part 1.
1: I thought they should meet when the school kids called me mate. I went home and told my mom after my first day. I had long arrived from Ireland, the boy Kevin, like generations before, wore the hamper

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So here we're gonna play you the disco for the flick of my wrist to make the hip kids jump and twist. Stretch all the nightclubs and all the liquor store. I couldn't find my woman, gotta look once more. This one is called Caveman.

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Morning, folks. You're listening to Soho Radio. Broadcasting live from Soho, Broadwick Street, London. My name's Lar. I'm going to be your octopus for the next 2 hours. So join me as I multitask, do 8 things at the same time with my melodic and lyrical tentacles.

Chasing After Deer, beautiful stuff on The Hangover Cure. Got caught out eating something then. Welcome to the show, folks. Beautiful stuff. Before that, it was... Let me just get some coffee to wash this down a minute, 1 second. Here we go. Oh, yeah. Getting early with the iced latte with oat milk. And gingerbread flavour. Here we go. Right, let's start again. Chasing After Deer from Midlake, which we just heard from the album The Trials of Van Occupantha. Before that, we had Those to Come from The Shins, wonderful stuff, and The Usual Start of Nick Drake, Hazy Jane 1 from the album Brighter. Later, here on The Hangover Cure, you're in the right place. It's Sunday. And good luck to everyone today. Whatever you're doing out there in this beautiful landscape, wherever you are, it's The Hangover Cure, your audio hair of the dog.

Luke Disciscio on The Hangover Cure. Always get that pronunciation wrong. Luke Disciscio. Yeah, Luke Disciscio. Got it right this time. That was R-O-B-Y-N. Beautiful, beautiful. And before that, we had a bit of Fleet Foxes, Oliver James. Here on The Hangover Cure, the sun's coming out. Always happens. We get it going, it's a bit dull. And the melodies bring the beautiful sun out, and it's no problem at all. You can reach us on Facebook at Soho Radio, Instagram at Soho Radio, X at Soho Radio. And you can hear all the old shows. 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It's The Hangover Cure. The show that fixes your Saturday night excesses through the medium of beautiful song, the occasional red wine slash beer slash peppermint tea slash iced latte with oat milk slash water slash air

27 Strangers from Villages, from the album Becoming a Jackal. Great stuff. You're tuned into The Hangover Cure, folks. You know you're in the right place. It's a wonderful place to be on this Sunday. Sun's coming out. Let's have a bit of iced latte with oat milk and gingerbread syrup, shall we? Here we go. Get the sound right. Mmm. Yeah, that's going to make you want to make a coffee, isn't it? Let's do it again. Oh, yes. We've got a bit of Vinyl Messy coming up a bit later. The Bloody Mary Moment, open brackets. The song I love most at the moment, close brackets. Enjoy the silence, amongst other things. You never know what you're going to get with The Hangover Cure.

0: I Can See Your Tracks by Laura Veers. That's Laura Veers, not the Laura Veers, which some people get confused with. It's time for this.
1: Enjoy the silence.
0: It's where we turn the mics up. Have a little listen to the tick of the clock, isn't that nice? We slow everything down. Content is minimalized here. We have a bit of thought, bit of reflection, just for a little bit. Something different. If you haven't heard it before, we're not going anywhere. We're just having a bit of silence. Here we go. Enjoy the silence. Here we go.

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Your audio here of the dog

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I was getting set for my accidental suicide. 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And then you realize you're riding on the power of success. This heavy-headed metaphor.

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Consider thinking about my plan of attack. Think I'm gonna sack the whole board of trustees, all those Don Quixotes and the B-17s, and I swear this time it blows back to the 70s. And this time I'm playing Ride of the Valkyries with no semblance of graceries. Now they're acting on fate.

Johnny Flynn on The Hangover Cure. Brown Trout Blues from the album Alarum. It's time for the vinyl messy. So we've enjoyed the ritual of putting on a vinyl. It takes as long as it takes to put on. Hence, vinyl messy. And we do all the things we need to do to put it on. Nothing's queued up. Vinyl messy. Let's go and choose some vinyl to do it. Shall we? Oh, yes, we shall. Fantastic. Okay. Take the inner sleeve out of the outer sleeve. Take the vinyl out of the inner sleeve. Give it a bit of a clean if you've got the right things. T-shirt will do actually, no problem. Place the vinyl onto the turntable. Choose the correct RPM, revolutions per minute. Usually 33 of a third most of the time, unless you're playing a 7-inch. Give the needle a bit of a clean. Oh, there's a reverb there, look. Needle clean without reverb. Needle clean with reverb. Hey. Vinyl messy, enjoy. Sunday on The Hangover Cure. Fleetwood Mac, let's go. Oh, you might hear the track before, actually, because obviously I've got to cue it up, so. Standard, isn't it? Here we go. Vinyl Messy.

You asked me to jump the 45 measured feet into the water, but I'm no folly built for your lazy pleasure. If only it was so. Your hands were fairly stone cold as you placed them on my neck. We climbed on the train at Burnham. We anchored our city living to our rural past. High above the fields of Killiecrankie, we made up rhymes and names for passing polite strangers. You dared me out of earshot, faces beamed behind backs. McGregor pulling on his lead to climb more snowed up steps. My winter jacket cast me out as a well-dressed loon. Existing on the margins, exciting to be sharing Christmas with you all. I thought I'd see you up the Berks of Aberfeldy, as if some common thoughts would bring us together 10 years later for nothing really. Just to look, just to drink you in. I carry your memory like a bag full of feathers, once stuck in the back of my throat, but now a warming dream. Finally. Now I'm more concerned about keeping the neighbor's cat out of my garden than who you may be or you may not be fucking, and who may be dancing a jig in the middle. Stupid I was, believing in fate and fairness, and all the big questions I could not answer, so busied myself with the flippancy of art.

genius is the subtlety of the waves lapping on the shore, slowly taking over the dry shell with its salty tongue like a lounge singer. And uppity nonchalance and caring for the land it's reclaiming, and caring for the crowds it's drawing. The next day I shall walk in its wake, discovering the bones and the pottery once it made it from the shoreline, paying a visit to the coast, hoping to be recognized by descendants of descendants and taken in love. Discovering the bones and the pottery once a native of the shoreline, paying a visit to the coast, hoping to be recognized by descendants of descendants and taken in and loved. From Baltimore we sailed, hoping to escape my temper, put you in a song, I wrapped you up with cotton wool, cast you as an angel, battling the deep.

saddening sweeps through me like a stubborn sea wind. When I'm feeling my worst and the best news in the world fails to move me, I cannot bear your touch or to share a word. Or gossip or humor, well that's when I need you most, just to be here, to be quiet and warm and free with a drink, until I forget such moments exist. When the heart rolls in, it's just a question of waiting it out. And that's when the music, I swear, gets me through. I close my eyes and everything is okay. 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And that's when the music, I swear, gets me through. I close my eyes and everything's okay.

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1: Hangover Cure, folks, 15 minutes ago. Been a wonderful show today. That was James Yorkston and where the hair rolls in. Yeah, so we've got 15 minutes to go and we've got some beautiful stuff to go with last but not least, least but not last, here on The Hangover Cure, your audio hair of the dog on this beautiful Sunday. This is Justin Vernon and... Bruised Orange, open brackets, Chain of Sorrow, closed brackets.

reached the end of the show, folks. Thanks for joining me today. We've got Kate Magic coming up after this. Don't forget your keys, your hanky and your homework. Song is going to get skipping back to the pub. You are now officially cured.

I'm a Georgian, and if you're gonna go to the beach in Georgia, you actually end up going to Barrier Islands. Because the whole coastline of Georgia is made up of Barrier Islands. Some of them better known than others. Jekyll and Sea Island, St. Simon, been well known for more than a century. Up East Rich been building monuments to themselves down there for that long along. And the islands that the local people come to love don't have causeways and bridges and things to them. And they called Assabaw and Wausau and Harris Neck, Blackbeard, Cumberland. One that some of my people came to about Oglethorpe time, that it's the prettiest name and maybe the prettiest island. It's called the Sapelo. Toombs County Farm, 34, Jack Boss laying dead down the cotton row. Long John's running, where's it gonna go? Betty's gone down to the Sapelo.

before the boss went down, you could hear Long John say, said a man's a man of tall, can't let himself be treated this way. If he's a man of tall, he won't let himself be treated that way. So now he's out running, long chain on, probably gone down to the side below, because this woman's old on the side below. So pull him easy, quiet and slow, and row him on across to the side below. This woman's over on the side below. His only refuge is the side below.

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You are tuned in Soho Radio. My name is Gracie Conver, and I'm going to be with you for the next couple of hours playing lots of R&B, Afro beats, Amapiano, Afro soul, Latin soul, and lots, lots more. That was a futuristic remix by Young Dems, and next up we've got Sigel by AV.

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I'm risky, I got 50 on my hand, I'm tipsy, I got Tiffany on my plan. 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Who's this? I don't wanna link you with a gang, please shift for you get a beating from the man. I'm lit, but I'm not a demon, I give thanks. Wait, I thank my Lord and Savior.

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1: And just like that, we have come to the end of the show. 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My name is Gracie Convert. 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

Good evening. This is Christian Veach of Union City Nights. I'm here with a live takeover on Soho Radio. I'm going to be playing a few tracks that I'm really into at the minute. Some lo-fi, some psych, alternative pop, some hip-hop, and some field recordings that I've been collecting at the minute. A bit of a sound collage today. I'll be chiming in from time to time with some ideas. The first track we heard was taken from my debut EP. It's called On Your Mind. And this underneath, Two Generations of Excess by Unknown Mortal Orchestra. 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Keep it locked.

is Contour by Blake Mills and Pino Palladino. Shout out to my friend Seb that reminded me of this fantastic record.

That last one was Binding by Noah Fayanya. I was fortunate enough to watch her and a band perform those tracks at Metropolis Studios, and after that set, that's a new favourite of mine. It's taken from her new record, My Method Actor. This underneath, Flesh and Blood by Cindy Lee.

That was Spirit Blue with Perfect Storm. And before that, we had Melody's Echo Chamber with Eyes Closed.

Was Swell from Archie Marshall. It's from his new instrumental version of his A New Place to Drown record. And this next is Lie Down by Sia Grey.

That was Life's a Gas by Love Him. Such an incredible track. And switching gears a bit now, gonna play a new track off of Mac DeMarco's new album, Guitar. I really love this record. It's super minimal and his voice is sounding great.

That was Islands of Men by Geese. This here playing now is Magpie by Caribou. 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

is Kid Sundance with Live at Lacey's. That is out on Alien Tapes, Alien Beat Series.

That was Vincent Tyler by Nicokeem. And this here is Unknown Mortal Orchestra with If You're Going to Break Yourself.

That was I Missed Again, demo version by Phil Collins. You're listening to Union City Nights on Soho Radio. We've got Rhonda and Dward up next, so keep it locked.

That was Cindy Lee with All I Want Is You from the Diamond Jubilee record. I've been Union City Nights, it's been my takeover. Gonna leave you with maybe one or two more tunes. This next one is one from me. It came out on my EP, Heavy in a Quiet Way, which came out November last year. This one's called Lovely Loop.

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1: Well, hello there. My name is Cadwyn Ellis, and I would very much like a word with you.

Ooh, that's making me feel so unnecessary. How are you doing on this sweltery bank holiday Monday? It's H-O-T here, which is surprising for the month of May, but we won't go into that. How you doing? Are you doing okay? I'm glad to hear it. I'm not so bad myself. Thank you very much for asking. I've just come back from a trip to Spain. I've been on tour with the mighty Edwin Collins. And I thought tonight's show would be an opportunity to share some of the music that soundtracked our tour. We were out in Spain for a couple of weeks, visiting some really wonderful cities, playing to some wonderful people, with a really wonderful artist. It was Edwin's final tour, and what a way to bow out. He knew, as usual, what he was doing. And so we went to 10 brilliant, brilliant cities. And between those cities, I had a lot of time to listen to music on journeys in the van with the company of my pals in the band. And also, there were some amazing record shops along the way where I learned a lot about a lot of things. So tonight I'm going to play you stuff that I listened to while I was out there. I've not had a chance to put all the records together yet that I bought. But some of the artists that I'm playing tonight, I was listening to anyway and doing homework about because I was learning, as I say. So you're in for a treat. Anyway, there's some really great music. You just heard Uganda Kenya, an Afro-Cumbia band from Colombia. That is a cover, a glorious cover, and a kind of Latinified cover of a Fela Kuti classic, namely Shakara. And Uganda Kenya was a 9 or 10-piece band, like Fela Kuti would do, like lots of players making a really infectious sound, as I'm sure you've just ascertained. Just incredible sounding music and mixing African high life sounds with and Afro beat sounds with Afro Colombian sounds as well. So just what a heady mix. Really great music. And I was hipped to that song in the same record shop in Barcelona as I was hipped to the artist that opened the show. Her name was Dolores Vargas, and she had the nickname, the stage name, La Terremoto, which means the earthquake, because she was quite a character. And the record shop in question is Barcelona City Records. It's an incredible place. So I'll just say hola to the fellas there and thank you so much for schooling me while I was in the shop and playing me so much great music. It was unbelievable. I said that I've got an interest in rumba catalana, gypsy rumba music from Barcelona. And one of the guys in the shop said, you know that it's from this neighborhood, right? And I had a bit of a dough moment. I didn't realize that I was in the HQ of Rumba Catalana in the Raval area of Barcelona. And the first tune that they picked out to play to me was by Dolores Vargas. So I bought me some records by her and some other artists. I might play you a bit later if I have the time. But yeah, the song is called Achilipu by Dolores Vargas, La Terremoto. Like I say, I was in all sorts of places hearing all sorts of music. Obviously, when we were doing shows, we had a great playlist. Edwin's got a fantastic playlist to play before and after his sets. And the next tune is one of my absolute favourites. And for the band as well, we all love this tune. It's absolutely brilliant. This is Anne Sexton.

the utterly fantastic Menahan Street Band. Before that tune called Lights Out, you heard You've Been Gone Too Long, an absolute stone classic by Anne Sexton. Lights Out by the Menahan Street Band was playing in another record shop I visited with my pals in El Raval in Barcelona. The shop's called Discos Redondos, and another amazing, amazing shop. I think Barcelona is one of the great record shopping towns in the world just now. Not that I've been in every town in the world. You know, I will qualify that very general and emphatic statement by saying I haven't been everywhere. But I've been to quite a few places. And there's a lot of great record shopping places in the world. America has some fantastic cities for buying records. Memphis, Detroit, for obvious reasons, are two that I absolutely adore. San Francisco is also wonderful. Japan is brilliant for record shopping. Obviously, Tokyo is great. Osaka is also great. I digress. I'm just qualifying what I'm about to tell you. Barcelona is utterly brilliant, particularly because I'm on a very much a Latin music tip these days. I haven't made that a secret. And Barcelona's probably the best place in Europe to find Latin music on record. London is absolutely fantastic for finding it, but it's kind of pricey by comparison. In one of the shops, actually, I was looking at reggae records, and the guys there were telling me, just stick to your Latin music while you're here, because reggae is much more affordable in the UK. Latin music is more available in Spain for obvious reasons. So it's just interesting. If they want to buy reggae records, they know the best place in Europe to go is probably the UK. Holland is brilliant for both. Barcelona is a great port city. Rotterdam is a great port city as well. So Rotterdam and Amsterdam are very good for international musics, I have found, as is Hamburg. Anyway, that's just an aside about record shopping. Record shopping tourism, if you're into that sort of thing. I'm digressing. We were in Discos Redondos. It was the first shop that I headed for in Barcelona. I've been following them on Instagram for a long time. And that song was playing when we went in. And my two friends that I went with, Jake and John, bought the record immediately. I already have it, so I didn't. But I bought a lot of other records, and I had a lot of help from the nice man in the shop to find out the sort of tunes that I was looking for. So that was an amazing, amazing experience going in there. Not the cheapest experience for me, just because the amount of records that I walked out with, but I was a very happy customer. So, speaking of records, my friend Johnny Mack, who was in the shop with me. John loves reggae, largely, though he's not exclusively a reggae fan. And one of the records that he bought while he was in Spain was by the great Hopeton Lewis, a Rocksteady legend. And there's a version on the album that John bought of this next song, which is a song that I absolutely adore. So I'm going to play you the original version. And its significance also is that once John had told me that he bought a record with a song, it was an immediate earworm back in my brain. This song is so, so wonderful. This is Take It Easy.

I told you, it's just a gorgeous, gorgeous tune. Hopeton Lewis with Take It Easy. Thanks, Johnny, for reminding me about the glory of that song. Now, I was waxing lyrical about Latin music, and the next two tunes come from Colombia. I was doing my best to hoover up as many things on the Discos Fuentes label as I possibly could. And there was lots and lots of stuff available to me. And it made my luggage a lot heavier coming home. But I'm glad of it. So, yeah, enjoy these next two tunes. They're absolutely great.

A couple more bangers for you there. That was Cumbia in Do Menor by Lito Barrientos y su orquesta. Lito Barrientos was a band leader from Armenia in El Salvador, and made some really, really, really great records that came out on the Discos Fuentes label. And then before Lito Barrientos, we had Calixto Ochoa with El Dueño de las Flores. Another great artist. He was an accordionist and band leader in his own right, but also he was a member of one of the all-time great Colombian bands, namely Los Corraleros de Mahual. And that tune I came across, again, thanks to Barcelona City Records, because I was looking for organ records. Latin organ records have been my thing for the last little while. I'm not going to explain it, but that's what I've been looking for. And I've tended to look, just because of my ignorance, and I'm just trying to find out about it, because there's not a lot anywhere really for me to find out about these things, other than people who know more than I do, like good people in record shops. So I buy the records by the organists, but sometimes there are great organ records that just have great organ sounds on it, but they're not necessarily by organists, which is what the Calixto Ochoa tune exemplifies. There's a really quirky organ solo on it. God knows what instrument it is. It's not a Hammond organ. He was an accordionist, so obviously he'd have been an accomplished keyboard player, but maybe somebody else is playing keys. Who knows? I don't. But it just sounds great, and I approve of it wholeheartedly. So, yeah, I'm listening to lots of cumbia music at the moment, and variants. I'm also listening to lots of Brazilian music, and the next four tunes hail from that magnificent country.

Bruno Berle with Mania. That's a new single that's come out by Bruno Berle. A really, really great young artist from Brazil. He's playing in London on the 10th of June at the Jazz Cafe. And he's got a new album coming out in July, I think. I think it's his third album at this point. The first two are just excellent records. So that was one of the tunes that came out while I was away. A few really nice things came out. This is actually a really bumper period just before the festival season. Lots of really good releases at the moment. Last Friday, there was like three releases. This last Friday just been, I'm trying to think what they were. Little Barry's got a new album out. That's really, really great. The Marlowes, listened to that a couple of days ago. That's absolutely fantastic. And there's also the new album, the new collab between the Meridian Brothers and Mexican Institute of Sound, which has got a Beck guest slot on it. So that was just three albums that came out last Friday. So there's lots of really, really good stuff coming out just now. And Mania by Bruno Berle, his latest single, is one of those things. Now, before Bruno Berle, you heard Bala de Sejo with Passarinha. Before Bala de Sejo, we had Gilberto Gil with Sarará Miolo from his Nightingale album, which I love. There's a Brazilian sound from the late 70s. It's very international sounding. I think it's post the advent of Bob Marley and world reggae. It's infused into tropical Brazilian music fantastically. And it's just a great period, the late 70s, early 80s, of just international music where the boundaries are all really blurred and it's all the better for it. So that's from the Nightingale album, which Gilberto Gil recorded in Los Angeles with Sergio Mendes producing, no less. And before Gilberto Gil, we had Tim Maia with Nobody Can Live Forever. Right, let's pop back over, shall we, to Colombia.

Chacho and his rumbas. Chacho y sus rumbas. That was another tune that I discovered when I was in Barcelona, thanks to Barcelona City Records. The song's called El Mundo en Mis Manos, The World in My Hands. That was Chacho with Pere y sus Gitanos. And that's kind of remarkable because I don't associate the piano with flamenco or rumba catalana music, but Chacho's the guy for that, and it's fantastic. I followed it on from some Colombian music because they're both very influenced by music that was coming out of, or that originated from Puerto Rico and from Cuba. So there's a kind of Latin Caribbean feeling to both of those musics. They're very far from each other geographically, but they're not a million miles from each other musically. Okay, you're listening to Karen Ellis here on Soho Radio, and this time around, my word, if, I mean, this is kind of a loose word, but it's Spain. It's my trip in Spain recently, and the things that I was listening to, and they're from all over, as evidenced by the next little run of tunes, which are of African origin. One day, fairly early in the tour, my dear pal Jake Hutton, the drummer in Edwin's band, sent me a couple of recommendations, African current recommendations that he was listening to, and then that set me off down a rabbit hole of really, really great music. So the next run of tunes all comes from Africa in one way, shape, form, or another. This is Viral Voy 6.

Sabrina by Cello. Cello? I think it's Cello. Or Cello. But not to be confused with Cello Green. That's Cello from Nigeria, I think. Just an artist that I came across, an Afrobeats artist that I came across when I went down a bit of a rabbit hole one day listening to lots of lovely African music. So that's Sabrina by Cello. Then before that was a song called, or a tune called Like Like by John Runefelt, which has a lovely high life feeling. I think he might be from Sweden. And before John Runefelt, an artist that I hadn't heard of before, but a really interesting music and interesting life, an artist called Franklin Bukaka, and he was from the Congo. And looking at his life, it was a very brief life, sadly. He died when he was 32 in a coup. There was a military coup in Congo, and he lost his life then. But he was very productive while he was alive, and that tune was arranged by Manu Dibango. So just a beautiful, beautiful tune. And that, again, has a rumba feeling to it. Rumba music took off in Congo in the 1960s. So, yeah, lovely the connections of the musics of the world. And then before Franklin Bukaka, we had Credo V. Daniels, who I think comes from South Africa. His song was called Ngafa. Actually, the Franklin Bukaka song was called Le Boucheron, if you're interested. So Ngafa was the song by Credo V. Daniels. What a voice, and great gospel arrangement, great singing. Yeah, quite a tune. And then starting off that run of tunes, was a song, along with the Credo V. Daniels number, that Jake had sent over to me. It was called Nkapigami. So it's to do with polygamy, and it's taking a dim view. The artist is Viral Voy 6, featuring Kea Songs and A Guy Called Men. Afrobeats artists from Nigeria again. And yeah, the song takes a very dim view of his father's polygamy and his overall behaviour. But it's a utterly charming tune. So I hope you enjoyed that run of African tunes. We're going to pop back to Spain now, musically speaking, for my favourite of all the rumba catalana bands, and the first that I ever heard some years ago.

Switch Up, the new single by Mike D, which I heard as soon as it came out. I was in Cadiz, of all places, in a dressing room, a makeshift dressing room, which was a conference room in the University of Cadiz. A very, very nice place it was, too. And it's great to hear the return of Mike D from the Beastie Boys, of course. Switch Up. What a tune. And before Mike D, Los Amaya. I don't know where to start about these guys. They're my introduction to the music of Gypsy Rumba, Rumba Catalana. That was their version of Tequila. And I first heard them in 2018, I think. Or 2018 or 2019, thanks to my friend Cassine in Brazil. Again, it's wonderful how music travels. Yeah, he turned me onto them and asked if I'd heard Rumba Catalana, and I had no idea. And the first tune I heard by them was Caramelos, which I love. But I've subsequently fallen in love with their pretty much their entire catalogue. They're a brilliant, brilliant group. Los Amaya. So Switch Up is a brand new tune by Mike D. So I'm going to play some of the new releases that came out during the time that I was away, because they're all rather lovely. I mentioned the Marlowes earlier. Here's a tune off the new album. It's called Through the Changes.

Eka Mouse with I Want to Know. Eka Mouse with Sly and Robbie, notably. And that's the 12-inch mix. Fantastic dub. I think that's a reissue rather than anything new, for obvious reasons. But a hell of a tune. Before I Want to Know, we had Through the Changes by The Marlowes from their brand new album. Don't miss it. I've got another brand new tune for you, which I first heard out on my travels in Spain. This album is just sumptuous. It's a really lovely record by a great Brazilian artist. I'm talking about Seu Jorge. This is Girl, You Move Me.

what it takes to win your love for me. I can tell by the way you smile, girl, yeah. I'm in heaven.

couple of utterly gorgeous tunes for you there. That one you just heard was Days by Olympia Vitalis, an artist I hadn't heard of. That came out in March, but I heard that on my travels and I really rather like it. Before Olympia Vitalis, we had Seo Georgi with Girl, You Move Me from his new album, The Other Side. It's just exquisite. The arrangements are incredible. It's incredibly recorded. I think it's produced by Mario Caldato and it's out on his label, Amarin Sound. Get it. Listen to it. Find it. It's just it's a masterwork, if you will. I went to lots of lovely places in Spain, and the last place that I visited with Edwin was Santiago de Compostela, an incredible place. It's where the famous pilgrimage, the Camino, ends. And I had a lovely place, have a lovely time. We stayed there a few nights. It's just a beautiful old city, full of history. Amazing places to eat, to drink, and take in lots and lots of culture, not just religious iconography. There's a lot more to it than that. There's a normal town outside of the old town. And within the normal, quote unquote, town, there is a brilliant record shop. It's the last place that I went buying records. The first place I went buying records was in Zaragoza. And then via Barcelona, that was quite a spot for me, productive wise. But I also managed to get a lot in Santiago de Compostela because there's a brilliant shop there called Disco Precio. Disco Precio. It's just a lovely shop. It's hard to describe. I felt like it made me feel like a kid because it was just full of all sorts of eclectic, miscellaneous types of music with a particular leaning on kind of 60s psych music. The owner of the shop was obviously a real, real knowledge, but the place was just full of stuff and there was 45s cluttered. I spent hours in there going through all the 45s, picking out random stuff. There was just all sorts from all different eras, from all over. I managed to get some really nice Latin music one more time in there. But there was one album that he was playing that was fascinating. And I made the mistake of not asking him while he was playing it. I asked him what it was later when I went to pay for my records. And he couldn't remember where he'd put the CD. It was a reissue CD of an old psych group from the late 60s on Capitol Records called The Common People. And he was so embarrassed. Bless him, he looked high and low and he just could not find the CD. I went back the next day. He still couldn't find the CD. He didn't know what he'd done with it. I mean, unless it was a ruse and he didn't want to sell it because it's such a good record. It was just the tune there's a few tunes that really got me going. Thankfully, I'd Shazammed it, so I found out what it was. And I will find a copy one of these days. It's incredibly rare, this record, but you can stream it if you want to. It's by a group called Common People. And the song that I'm going to play to you now is called Soon There'll Be Thunder.

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